0: Carvel's family has worked the same land for five generations.
1: 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What if my blood sugar crashes and I'm out in the middle? 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
4: Sense for the American people, ladies and gentlemen. Here's Scott Jennings.
5: All right, President Trump has finished up the state visit of President Xi today. We'll have some thoughts on that for you in just a few moments. We have a breaking decision just coming down out of the Supreme Court. It has to do with voting rolls for this election. Details ahead. And Deputy Secretary of Energy James Danley. Danley the Manly stops by at the bottom of the hour. There's a major new federal initiative on the electrical grid. We're going to get the details for you in just a few minutes. Here on Friday, September the 25th, this is Scott Jennings reporting for Salem and coming to you live from Louisville, Kentucky. On this day, 1789, Congress took one of the most important steps in American history, approving the amendments that would eventually become the Bill of Rights. The Constitution had only recently taken effect, but many Americans were concerned that the new government had been given too much power without enough explicit protection for individual liberty. Several states had called for a Bill of Rights during the Constitutional Convention, and so James Madison eventually took the lead on this in Congress. So on September 25th, 1789, the first Congress approved 12 amendments and sent them to the states for ratification. 10 would be ratified by 1791. That's what you know as the Bill of Rights. The First Amendment, of course, protected freedom of religion, speech, the press, assembly, the right to petition your government. The second protected the right to keep and bear arms. Other amendments established protections against unreasonable searches and seizures. It guaranteed due process, protected the rights of the accused, and recognized that powers not delegated to the federal government were reserved for the states and the people. But the interesting twist here is that Congress actually sent 12 amendments to the states and not 10. What were the other two? Well, one dealt with congressional pay. More than two centuries later, it finally received enough state ratifications and became the 27th Amendment in 1992. But the other one never made it. The original first article of the proposed Bill of Rights, which outlined a formula for increasing the size of the U.S. House as the population grew, was never ratified by the states. Nonetheless, the Bill of Rights has since become one of the foundational documents of American government, and it all tracks back to this day, September the 25th, 1789. We start the news today with a bit of breaking information for you. The Supreme Court has cleared the way for the Trump administration to use Social Security data in an expanded federal system that helps states check whether people on the voter rolls are U.S. citizens. A lower court had blocked this system, which is known as SAVE, S-A-V-E, citing privacy concerns. But the Trump administration took it to the Supreme Court, and the court has sided with Trump. This is a major ruling. And the administration says the checks will help identify non-citizens who are registered illegally. Today's action lets the system operate while the legal fight continues. Last night, President Trump welcomed Chinese President Xi Jinping to the White House for a state dinner. Some have criticized the president for hosting the Chinese leader, but that criticism seems myopic when you consider the larger context for Trump's foreign policy over the last 2 years, which has been designed to curb Chinese influence around the world. Xi may have enjoyed an American state dinner last night, but I guarantee you he has not enjoyed what Trump has served for the last couple of years. Let's start with the decision to go into Venezuela. For years, China had a valuable arrangement with Nicolas Maduro's government, influence in our hemisphere, and access to Venezuelan oil. After the operation that removed Maduro, however, Secretary of State Marco Rubio revealed that China had been receiving that oil at a steep discount. Listen to this, cut one.
6: In the case of China, China was receiving oil at a huge, about $20 a barrel discount. They weren't even paying money for it. It was being used to pay down debt that they were owed. And this is the oil of the people of Venezuela. And it was being given to the Chinese as barter at a 20%, at a $20 discount per barrel in some cases. And so you had basically three of our primary opponents in the world operating from our hemisphere from that spot.
5: Trump administration has since moved to put Venezuelan oil sales through channels that are authorized by U.S. law, and that changes who controls the transaction and who benefits from it. In short, China no longer has a sweetheart oil deal or a base of operations in the Western Hemisphere. Now, look at Iran. China has been a crucial customer for Iranian oil, and the Treasury Department here has repeatedly sanctioned Chinese refineries and the ships carrying Iranian oil to them. Treasury, in fact, has targeted multiple China-based refineries since March of last year. So when you hear about economic pressure on Iran, which is significant, remember, a lot of that pressure is landing on China. And then there's the competition closer to home, the Panama Canal, American shipbuilding, critical minerals, and development of technology that will power the next generation of industry. Trump has made curbing Chinese influence around the Panama Canal an explicit concern. The Chinese are not going to operate the Panama Canal, thanks to Donald Trump. And his administration has ordered work to rebuild American maritime capacity and develop sources of critical minerals beyond the control of foreign adversaries like China. These are long-term projects that tell you what Trump thinks is at stake. The routes, materials, and industrial strength that a country like ours needs to remain powerful in the world. Put all these pieces together. Venezuela is about influence and oil in our hemisphere, in our own backyard. Iran, at least in part, is about oil revenue and a network that helps Tehran survive American pressure. And the Panama Canal is about a vital trade route. Mineral ships and advanced technology are about who can build and supply the future. This is the larger context that Xi walked into last night. The dinner, of course, was diplomacy with two countries that have to deal with each other. And diplomacy does matter. Trump has negotiated with Xi on trade while the United States continues to compete with China for influence and economic strength. But a handshake at the White House does not erase that competition. It would be a mistake to watch the dinner as though it were only a story about Trump's personal relationship with Xi. The real question is whether America can use its power in our hemisphere, in energy markets, in trade, in our own factories, to make us less vulnerable to Chinese influence. Last night's images showed two presidents raising a glass. But the real story of the Trump presidency is one of an American president finally raising a hand and saying, we aren't going to take your bullying and influence incursions any longer. More news, two developments on Iran. First, the Senate voted 50-49 yesterday to reject a war powers resolution that would have required an end to hostilities unless Congress authorized them. Meanwhile, Reuters reporting that American and Iranian officials have discussed a phased arrangement to end the U.S. blockade of Iran. Those are discussions, but not a deal. Each side still holds a major bargaining chip, and the White House says Trump remains open to talking under the right circumstances, but obviously we're still far from a deal. And one more bit of breaking news on Iran today. U.S. officials says that about 60 commercial ships crossed the strait Wednesday, carrying the highest daily volume of crude oil since early July. That's an encouraging sign. Oil's moving despite the Iranian conflict. That brings us to the price of diesel, which affects the cost of moving just about everything that Americans buy. Energy Secretary Chris Wright has contacted major refiners about voluntarily limiting diesel exports as the administration looks for ways to increase supply and therefore reduce price here at home. U.S. diesel right now around $6.52 a gallon. It's a genuine policy dilemma for the Trump administration. Refiners warn that a restriction on exports could cause them to produce less fuel overall, potentially raising prices on other fuels. No export restriction has been announced, although the president and several top Republicans have been weighing and speaking favorably of this idea publicly. All right, let's talk about supplements. When we think about supplements, two things matter the most. Do they work? And can you trust it? 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And maybe you'll send us your story very soon. More news after this.
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0: 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Here's Scott Jennings.
1: Friday, September the 25th, we continue the news here on Common Sense for the American People. The United Nations meetings continued this week, and Israeli Prime Minister Benjamin Netanyahu was able to attend. Mamdani did not arrest Netanyahu, despite promising that to his followers. So Netanyahu comes to New York. Mamdani is powerless to stop him. And he made a big speech in the hall yesterday. Now, a lot of people got up and walked out, which ought to tell you something about what's going on with anti-Jewish sentiment and anti-Semitism in the world. People can't even be bothered to listen to the Prime Minister of Israel. But he did make his speech, and it was a powerful speech. Here's a chunk. Cut two.
2: Accusing Israel of genocide is the greatest lie of the century. If you want to know how big a lie, if you want to know how absurd it is, listen to Colonel John Spencer. He's head of urban warfare studies at West Point. He's considered one of the world's, or perhaps the world's foremost expert on urban warfare. I think he's with us today. Colonel Spencer has studied every urban war from antiquity to modern times, from ancient Greece to Mosul to Gaza. And here's what Colonel Spencer says. Israel has done more to prevent civilian casualties in war than any other military in history. In history. We've taken innumerable steps to protect the civilian population. Is this genocide? Of course not. It's the opposite of genocide. So to all those that are spreading these lies about my country and about our brave soldiers, whether they sit in this hall or in the office of the anti-Semitic mayor of New York, I say this, shame on you. Shame on you for distorting the facts. Shame on you for inverting victim and aggressor. Shame on you for spitting in the face of truth.
1: You know, something Netanyahu said there at the end of that speech, the end of that clip. Shame on you for distorting victim and aggressor. That's a really important thing. We shouldn't gloss over it. Because what's happening with the propaganda campaign against Israel in this war that they've conducted since October 7th really is an inversion of victim and aggressor, but it speaks to the larger worldview of the radical forces operating in our politics right now, this oppressed versus oppressor. In their worldview, a country like Israel or a country like the United States, really any country, I guess, that upholds Western civilization, they must be viewed as the oppressor. And therefore, anything that the oppressed, that's their worldview, do is justified, it's rationalized. And in this case, that would include propaganda about who actually is the victim of October the 7th. What actually happened that day? Hamas came over and kidnapped and raped and murdered a bunch of people. That's what happened. And if anything like that happened in the United States, we would nuke whoever did it off the face of the planet Earth. But Netanyahu's speech is interesting because he was outlining how, not just how much restraint they've actually shown, but the care that they have taken to try not to harm civilian populations, to try to feed civilian populations, to try to provide health care to civilian populations. Get no credit for that. Because the propaganda campaign demands that the oppressor here, Israel, be painted as anything but merciful. So I was glad that Netanyahu was able to come by and make a speech. Remember, the mayor of New York City in his campaign and even after he took office was threatening to, I guess, send the New York City Police Department after Netanyahu. And And then he finally had to admit a few weeks ago that he couldn't do that. But it was not, I guess it was, it turned out to be an idle threat, but it didn't sound idle at the time. United Nations this week, honestly, I'm glad Trump spoke. I think he did a good job. But, you know, the UN, what a useless, rife with anti-Semitism, rife with anti-Americanism, kind of useless. They sit around and look the other way on the worst people and the worst things in the world. It's the United States that has to take up for everybody and do the things that must be done. More news after this. Stay with us.
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10: According to the Federal Highway Administration, rural road intersections account for approximately 40% of intersection-related fatalities in the nation. Hello, this is your Effingham County Sheriff Paul Coons, urging you to take extra precautions at rural road intersections. 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
1: Friday, September the 25th, Scott Jennings, Common Sense for the American People, broadcasting from Louisville, Kentucky. By the way, I had to, I think you all know this, I'm not a gambler. I don't like to gamble. I do live in Louisville, so occasionally I have to go to Churchill Downs, which they have horse racing. So I had to go out there last night for something. And as an experiment, I ran the racing form through artificial intelligence. I scanned it. I said, look at this. And what would you do? Four races I did this. Didn't cash a single ticket, did AI. I'll believe AI is going to come and destroy all of us when it can start predicting horse racing at Churchill Downs. I was like, yeah, this might be like my ticket to riches. I'm going to have this supposed all-powerful AI tell me how we're going to do the horse racing. Has no idea. Anyway, thought I should let you know. Coming up in 60 seconds. We are talking electrical grid with the Deputy Secretary of Energy. Important story. You don't want to miss it. First, though, I want to tell you about our new public policy partner here at the Scott Jennings Show. I trust these people to get big things done. The Mackinac Center for Public Policy up in Michigan. For almost 40 years, Mackinac has stood for economic opportunity, limited government, and the rights of working people. And in fact, their work helped secure a landmark Supreme Court decision, a victory called the Janus decision, which established that public employees, including police, firefighters, teachers, nurses, corrections officers, cannot be forced to pay union fees as a condition of employment. Now, since Janus, Mackinac has helped 1.5 million workers exercise their freedom to choose whether to remain in their union. 1.5 million. Huge amount. I want you to help spread the word to friends and families who may not know they have that choice. I think oftentimes the Supreme Court makes decisions and people don't really know what they can do with it, what they should do about it, whether it affects them. So here's what I want you to do. Go to advancingliberty.us, advancingliberty.us. Learn more about the Janus decision and how to exercise your rights. Advancingliberty.us, send the link to everybody you know. And if you know somebody in the government sector unions, send this to them, advancingliberty.us. They should know what their rights are, and they do, thanks to our friends at the Mackinac Center for Public Policy. All right, let's talk about energy and electricity. We're talking a lot about producing more electricity in America, but producing it is only half the job. We also have to get it where it needs to go. And when we do that, we find that our existing electrical grid can become something of a bottleneck. The U.S. Department of Energy has just selected 31 projects in 26 states for an initiative called SPARK. This plan calls for $1.9 billion in federal funding alongside another $3.3 billion from project recipients to upgrade existing transmission lines and to use technology that lets the grid carry more power. The department says the projects could make more than 23 gigawatts of additional grid capacity available. Joining me to discuss, the Deputy Secretary of Energy, James Danley. Before coming to DOE, he was chairman of the Federal Energy Regulatory Commission. He knows how the electrical grid works. Mr. Secretary, welcome into the Scott Jennings Show. Let's start with a problem here. When America needs more power, how much of this problem is because the grid just can't move the electricity that we already produce?
19: So it is part of the problem. The largest issue has historically been actually having sufficient generation. You're right. It's both the generating the power and getting to where it has to go. But as we've seen these rising demand signals, the headroom in the transmission system that we've relied upon to have additions of generation and more customers come online, that's begun to dwindle. And so basically we initiated SPARK, which is the program Speed to Power through Advanced Reconductoring, in order to ensure that we can use pre-existing rights of way, pre-existing structure to increase the total amount of throughput available so that we can accommodate more generation, more load.
1: Okay, so this sounds like a good thing. Let's just boil it down to the average ratepayer sitting at home, the average electrical user. How will SPARK have a meaningful, positive impact on their quality of life?
19: Well, in two ways. The first one is that it will reduce their customer bills, right? When you increase the amount of capacity on the transmission system, that means that you don't have to pay what are called congestion costs. The more electricity you put on a transmission line, it can reach a certain point where the system becomes congested, and it just becomes more expensive to pay for the transmission. The other way is that when you increase the total amount of transmission or the robustness of the bulk power system generally, that is one of the preconditions necessary for economic development. And so when you have more generation built and when you have more transmission built, you have the predicate requirements for the kind of prosperity and, you know, reinvigoration of the economy that we're looking to achieve. So there's going to be more jobs, more opportunities, more companies, more manufacturing. All of that is based upon having affordable, reliable, secure energy, including electricity.
1: Talking to Deputy Secretary of Energy James Danley about a new initiative from the Trump administration called SPARK. Mr. Secretary, tell us about this bottleneck in the transmission system. Where is it most acute right now? Is it moving power between regions, serving fast-growing communities, or connecting new generation? Like, where is the problem most acute? And I assume that's what you're sort of tackling first here with the SPARK initiative.
19: There are a lot of different bottlenecks of different types, and unfortunately, when it comes to electricity, it's actually an extraordinarily complicated subject. You can put a generator in one location, and for it to be accommodated on the transmission system, you have to do upgrades to the network, you know, hundreds and hundreds of miles away. The bottlenecks really come in several forms. One of them is having insufficient transmission to accommodate the new generation that needs to be built to satisfy the growing economy. A second one is simply that you have two regions that only have a couple of transmission lines between them, and those lines have a tendency to become congested when one area needs electricity more than the other one does. And so really, it's both of the ones you suggested. There's also the simple problem that as you have a growing economy and more generation load are built, the system was designed to one peak, and it is going to be exceeded, and that can happen anywhere. So basically, it's a generalized problem, each individual line having a specific reason why you need to be reconductored in the program we're running.
1: So the feds are putting up $1.9 billion, and you've selected these project recipients. They're obligated to contribute. So tell us about how that works between the federal government and the project recipients, and you know, ultimately, how will taxpayers know that their investment here, the $1.9 billion, that it worked?
19: Well, you're right. There is a federal cost share and then the private cost share. And in all of this, I should say, the entire SPARK program is part of the Speed to Power initiative more broadly at the Department of Energy. When President Trump took office, he declared an energy emergency in recognition of the fact that we didn't have the infrastructure or the generation or even the primary energy sources that we need to have the kind of economy we want. And this is one, the Spark Reconductory is one part of this initiative under the president's leadership to get as much generation and as much affordable, reliable, secure energy to people. How will people know that it works? Well, for one thing, when you strengthen your transmission system, you have fewer blackouts, and they're going to have lower transmission rates for those regions that have congestion. And one of the great things about the program is we're putting forward the about just under $2 billion, and the private entities are putting about $3.3 billion. And so we're really leveraging a lot of private capital in order to have these facilities built, and they're going to be built quickly over a very broad swath of states, almost 1,500 miles of rebuild or reconductoring of transmission lines, and that's going to have a huge effect on the amount of transfer capacity.
1: Conversation today with Deputy Secretary of Energy James Danley. Secretary Danley, I want to ask you about a current events matter, and that has to do with Congress slowing down or stalling out on this quest for a permitting reform package. It seemed like there was some momentum for this, and then all of a sudden, I'll tell you what it looks like to me. It looks like Democrats have decided to slow this down because they don't want to give Republicans or President Trump a win on something. How are you all viewing this at the Department of Energy? I mean, I assume our view is here, like it is for most people who are dealing with this policy in Washington, you do need permitting reform. Politically, is it dead? Is it coming back? What can you tell us?
19: Well, if your theory is right that the Democrats are trying to stall it, then I have to say that shame on them for it. This is something absolutely critical for the United States. We have gotten to the point now in America where it has become very, very difficult to build linear infrastructure, transmission lines, natural gas pipelines, because there is so much litigation risk that without having a reform of the legal regime, it's going to be very difficult for us to have the kind of economic development that everybody wants. At this point, I think it's pretty clear that regardless of what kind of project you want to build, that permitting reform is going to be necessary for capital to be deployed and for the free market to actually meet the demand that exists. I will tell you that the president and the Department of Energy care about making sure that all energy of all kinds is affordable to the American people, and it is infrastructure, like, for example, the reconductoring that we're doing for the Spark program, that is going to make energy affordable for everybody. And if this gets stalled because of malign actions on the Hill, that is a shame because we really need it.
1: Well, it is a shame because, you know, you had Republicans and Democrats in the Senate who were working together. I mean, everybody knew it in town that there was something moving. And then all of a sudden, right at the 11th hour, you had a few Democrats in the Senate who wanted to throw up a roadblock, just like, by the way, Heinrich of New Mexico threw up a roadblock on the ratepayer protection bill that was had come over an overwhelmingly bipartisan fetch from the House. I just get the feeling, honestly, Secretary Danley, that Democrats in the Senate have decided we're not going to do any progress with the American people right now because elections are coming, and we just don't want President Trump and his party to be able to get anything done, which is a pretty sad state of affairs. When you're talking about energy stuff, the American people need these things. You're working towards these things, and they're a roadblock to it, and it is a darn shame. Well, we appreciate you coming by today. Yeah, please, go ahead.
19: Just really quick, I just want to say it's also potentially, if your theory is right, it's also short-sighted because bad permitting regimes harm everybody. Not just saying that it's going to make energy less affordable, but on top of that, regardless of what your preferred infrastructure is you want to build, this is a regime that impairs everything being developed. So it's not as though this is a Republican subject matter. Everybody needs infrastructure because it's necessary for modern life and to be successful and prosperous.
1: Yeah, and it affects every state. It affects every community. And you've had Democrats, elected Democrats in states and in Congress and in the Senate. I mean, you've had broad bipartisan consensus on this for years. that something needs to get done. And now I see Democrats out here today, Secretary Daniels, saying, whoa, we can't rush this. What do you mean you can't rush it? We've been talking about this for years. Everybody knows that we're at critical mass on this. It's slow. I mean, it smacks of politics. I hope the American people see it for what it is.
19: Come and gone.
1: I know. Another one. Secretary Danley, thanks for coming by. More after this.
20: Every day there's another headline about artificial intelligence. 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
1: Do miracles still happen for millions of people facing illness, financial trouble, broken families, or moments when there seems to be nowhere else to turn? That's not just a theological question. It's deeply personal. Dr. Robert Jeffress says the age of miracles is not over, and that God is still intervening in people's lives in ways that they may not even recognize. His new book is called Divine Invasions. Experience God's miracles in your life today. Dr. Robert Jeffress joins us now. Dr. Jeffress, let's start with the biggest question behind this book. Do you believe God is performing genuine miracles in people's lives today, just as he did in biblical times?
0: I do now, Scott. I didn't always believe that. I grew up in a theological tradition, went to a very conservative seminary that said the age of miracles is over. It was fine for the times when there was no Bible, but the way we judge somebody's credibility is by their faithfulness to the Word of God, not by miracles. And while I think it's true that God's Word tells us everything we need to know, I don't think God's gone out of the miracle-working business. I think He still intervenes in our life. That's a divine invasion just to remind us

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3: weather. Monday will be sunny with a high near 78. Winds will be calm, becoming northeast around 5 miles per hour. Monday night will be mostly clear with a low near 53. Tuesday will be sunny with a high near 81. Tuesday night will be partly cloudy with a low near 61.
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0: facing the arrest of five men on suspicion of terrorism and explosive charges near a U.S. airbase in the U.K. President Trump called it fantastic news after stepping off Air Force One in Chicago earlier today. He said there was coordination with British officials.
1: And working with the British worked out great. It may have been Scotland Yard. I don't know. We worked with a lot of them. We had them under view for a long time, and we got them.
0: A nor'easter with rain and whipping wind did not stop more than 40,000 runners from participating in the Tunnel to Towers 5K in New York City this Sunday morning, marking 25 years since the terrorist attack on 9/11/2001. Correspondent Laura Winters reports from Ground Zero.
2: What sort of a feeling did it give you to do this run?
3: Honestly, proud to be American.
4: Megan from Long Island, one of more than 40,000 people who signed up to do the annual Tunnel to Towers 5K, retracing the steps of New York City firefighter Stephen Siller, killed in 9/11. The nor'easter not stopping her from marking 25 years since the terrorist attack.
3: The rain, it honestly felt like a bigger purpose to be here.
2: It has a somberness to it, right?
3: 100%. We all have that patriotic vibe to everybody.
2: Common purpose.
3: Exactly.
4: Laura Winters, New York City.
0: A new study says eating 4 to 6 servings of whole grains each day may offer the greatest benefits for heart health. The study published in the European Heart Journal found that whole grains also lower body weight, cholesterol, blood sugar, and blood pressure. The study reviewed data from randomized trials involving over 6,500 people. More on these stories at townhall.com.
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6: Hurricane Nolo just skirted the Hawaiian Islands as it gained intensity this weekend, but there is still flooding in some areas. Near the community of Na'alehu on the Big Island Southern Point, members of the National Guard guided residents through flooded streets as they left their homes in a heavy downpour. More than 120 Guard members were activated on the island, and residents are still recovering from Hurricane Lala, which swept about 100 homes off their foundations in August. I'm Donna Warner.
0: More than 330 pounds of tuna distributed across 5 states are being recalled after testing found elevated levels of toxin that can cause food poisoning. The FDA said the recall covers buckhead tuna distributed in New York, New Jersey, Connecticut, Pennsylvania, and Maryland. Breaking news and analysis at townhall.com. Two giant pandas promised by Chinese President Xi Jinping have arrived in the U.S. Details from Lisa Carton.
7: WSB TV says the pandas Ping Ping and Fu Chuang arrived Sunday morning at Zoo Atlanta. The pandas were born in 2020 at China's Chengdu research base of giant panda breeding. President Xi offered the pandas to the zoo as part of the panda diplomacy between China and the U.S. that began in 1972 when then President Richard Nixon visited China, and in return, China sent two pandas to the Washington Zoo. I'm Lisa Carton.
0: Authorities in Georgia are investigating a shooting that left 11 teens wounded. The Bibb County Sheriff's Office says it happened during a large gathering at a park in Macon early this morning. All of the victims were 18 or younger, and two of them are listed in critical condition. More on these stories at Town Hall.
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12: All right, quick check of the headlines here on Friday, September the 25th. The Trump administration is asking the Supreme Court to intervene after an appeals court temporarily blocked the policy allowing migrants to be deported to countries other than their own. Keep an eye on that one. Midterm elections coming up at the bottom of the hour. A lot of polling has come out this week, and a lot of people are freaking out about it. We're going to unravel the polling with our friend Brett Buchanan from Signal. We'll talk about what he's seeing in the data and what he thinks Republicans have to do to try to get back on top of the public opinion out there. And a high-stakes battle over Missouri's congressional map is headed back to the Supreme Court with Election Day just weeks away. Missouri held its August primary under a new congressional map they did for districting this year. But the state Supreme Court later blocked that map and ordered the state to return to its old districts for November. Now, an appeals court has said switching maps between the primary and the general would violate the U.S. Constitution. So, if that is not confusing enough, well, you know what? It is confusing enough. So we'll bring in our friend Congressman Bob Onder from Missouri to tell us what the world's going on over there in the show me state. Congressman, welcome to the Scott Jennings Show. I have to say, and I have to confess, I've been following the Missouri situation. And if the average voter in Missouri is wondering what the heck is going on, imagine what the rest of us must think. Welcome to the show. Tell us, what's the status in Missouri right now?
13: Well, thanks, Scott. Thanks for having me on. Well, I'll tell you, I'm one of the parties to the lawsuit, and I'm confused, too. Yes, that confusion, Scott, was sowed by a very activist decision by the Missouri Supreme Court on September 9th. A year ago, the Missouri General Assembly, you know, and consistent with the United States Constitution, passed a new congressional map, what we call the Missouri First Map. Governor Keough signed that map, and that map has been the law of the state of Missouri for almost a year now. And multiple attempts by the left to challenge the Missouri court map went to Missouri First Map went into court, and we won. Our side won every one of those challenges. But then on September 9th, the whole month after the primary voters in Missouri voted using the new map, the Missouri First Map, the Missouri Supreme Court said, nope, you've got to go back to the old map. Not taking into account any of the constitutional implications of their decision, not taking into account the practical implications of changing the map at the 11th hour like this, and not taking into account the fact that they were disenfranchising the 1.2 million Missourians who voted in primaries on August 4th. So right, the case of Andre Bratton versus Missouri was before the U.S. Court of Appeals for the 8th Circuit on Monday. We won. So the Missouri map, first map, would be restored. But now, Scott, we're waiting for the U.S. Supreme Court and what they're going to do.
12: Okay. Okay, so as we sit here on September the 25th, the average person in Missouri doesn't exactly know what map is going to be on the ballot. Yeah. The Supreme Court, I guess, has to weigh in now. And when do you expect that decision?
13: Well, I expect it shortly. The U.S. Supreme Court asked for briefs on the case on Wednesday. I would not have been surprised if the Supreme Court made their decision on Wednesday. I was surprised yesterday when close of business came and they hadn't decided. So I expect it shortly, I hope by the end of today, because Missourians deserve some certainty as to who they're going to be voting on in November. And it only makes sense that they vote in elections where they chose candidates in August. Overall, one quarter of Missouri voters are in different congressional districts on the 2025 versus the 2022 map. So it only makes sense. Never before in American history, not in Missouri or anywhere else, has the court undertaken to change the maps between the primary and the general election.
12: That voice you're hearing on the Scott Jennings Show, Congressman Bob Onder of the state of Missouri, where a rather unusual situation is unfolding. The state passed a new congressional map, and the primary voters of Missouri went and voted for nominees for those offices based on that map. And then the Missouri State Supreme Court intervened and said, no, you have to use the old map. Now we're waiting on the U.S. Supreme Court to weigh in, so it's terribly confusing for voters over there. But it sounds like, Congressman, we're expecting a decision at any moment. Let me shift gears and just talk a little policy with you. The House is not in session right now. You're obviously home back in Missouri campaigning right. And talking to people back home. What are Republicans in Missouri telling you right now? What issues are most on their mind? Are they satisfied with what the Republicans in Congress have done this year? I'm kind of curious what you're picking up from your people as we all sort of barrel towards these elections in November.
13: Yes, I think Republicans in Missouri are a lot like any other voters. They see the successes of the second Trump administration and the 119th Congress, the fact that we prevented the largest tax increase in U.S. history when we passed the Working Families Tax Cut Act last year, that we cut taxes on overtime, on Social Security, on tips, that we ended massive Biden-era overspending. We started allowing the drilling for affordable energy again. We deregulated. We ended the Green New Scam. At the same time, they're concerned about the cost of living, affordability, and that's something where we have to admit that we still have work to do. Prices are too high. Spending needs to be reined in so that we can get down inflation, so that interest rates can get down, so people can afford to buy homes and cars again. But I think the question is, do voters want to allow Republicans to keep doing the good work we've been doing, or do we want to go back to the failed policies of the Biden administration, 9% inflation, open borders, crisis in public safety, gas prices that were high before there was a conflict in the Middle East, and I'm hopeful that voters will give us more time in office to continue the work we've been doing.
12: Yeah, I think it seems to me one of the questions voters are wrestling with, Congressman, is, okay, well, we weren't happy with what Biden did, and that was a four-year period. Now the Republicans are in. And, you know, there may be people out there who are not happy with one thing or the other, or they don't think progress is coming fast enough. But it seems to me that we need to have some conversation about from where we came. I mean, the hole was so deep when Donald Trump and the Republicans came in January of 2025. The hole was so deep, whether it was on inflation or our standing in the world or on immigration, which to me remains one of the miracles of Trump 2.0 to have the border closed and that problem reversed as quickly as it was. Is that something people are interested in talking about, or are they more out there telling you, listen, I get it, I know that's what you want to argue, but I want results now. Do you think that kind of vector will work for Republicans to remind people, hey, we were in a deep hole when we got here?
13: Well, we've got to remind people, people will listen. Biden era overspending, you know, the trillions of dollars of extra money that were spent in the name of fighting COVID, those were going to have long-term effects on inflation and affordability and interest rates. You just can't spend trillions of extra dollars and then expect that not to have an effect. Among other things, in the one big beautiful bill, we cut mandatory spending by $1.6 trillion, more than was ever cut before. We ended the war on affordable energy. If we did not have this conflict going on in Iran right now, we'd be talking about probably gas prices in the mid-$2 per gallon range. So we have there are definitely challenges. We cannot ignore the pain that people are feeling, but a lot of it is a hangover from just lousy Biden era policies. And heaven knows we are safer today. Fentanyl deaths are down. The border is more secure.
12: We've gotten a lot done despite the challenges we were handed. Congressman Bob Onder of Missouri, thanks for coming by. We'll take a break. We have more news after this. It's Scott Jennings. Stay with us.
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21: My name is Erica, and my son, Kaysen, is a patient at Shriners Children. My oldest called me and said, Kaysen got hurt. I said, how bad is it? He wouldn't answer me. Before we could see Kaysen, the trauma doctor came in and said, he needs to go to Shriners. To survive a burn injury and to return to life unafraid and full of joy and be who you're supposed to be is what we strive to deliver to our patients. His injury injury was a big injury, and I think a testament to the care that we provide. He's fully functional. He's riding his dirt bike, doing all of the things that you would want him to do. I can't think of another system that has the impact on pediatric patients that Shriners Children's does.
1: I wouldn't do anything else.
21: We're just so thankful that Kaysen is still here, because things can change in the blink of an eye. 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
12: 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All right, it's Friday, September the 25th. 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
12: Oh.
24: Ooh.
12: All right. I am disappointed today. Beyond disappointed. Because Congress had a chance to do something useful for you. And once again, it appears to be putting it off. Senators from both parties have been working toward a deal on permitting reform. You've heard us talk about it on the show. Senator Thune came on here during the Dallas convention and said, I think we can get this done by Election Day. You have Republicans and Democrats meeting. The vibrations were good. Everybody was thinking, yes, finally, after years of waiting and working, and waiting, and working, and talking, and stalling, and starting, maybe we're here. I think one guy came on here and told us we're on the 5-yard line, which is pretty close. So you had people working towards a deal on permitting reform. And what does that mean, by the way? If you want to build an energy project in America, you need a clear process and a reasonable timeline in which you get an answer. We don't have that right now. And it's hamstringing us on energy production and transmission. So, like, if you want to build a power plant or a transmission line, a pipeline, a refinery, we need those right now. A wind farm, whatever. Pick your project. We can argue about which ones we want to build, but we cannot meet our energy needs if the answer to every proposal for any of this is, well, maybe someday, oh, we'll need another review. Oh, here's another lawsuit. You can't do anything in the regime that we currently have. So, they're talking about the permitting reform. But this week, the talk stalled. And the fact is, Trump and the Republicans gave Democrats everything they wanted. Donald Trump, who you know hates windmills, even said, yes, we'll do some wind and solar. But the legislation is stalled. It appears unlikely to move before the midterms. because Democrats are holding it up. Specifically one, New Mexico Senator Martin Heinrich. He's the pain of the week. Trump gave them everything they wanted. You got Donald Trump, the biggest hater of windmills in America, out here saying, okay, fine, we'll do some wind. Not good enough for the Democrats. So if you're out there and you're paying your electric bill, wondering, what's Washington doing about this? Well, nothing. But specifically because Martin Heinrich of New Mexico says we're not going to do anything about it. Beyond disappointing. At the same time, Heinrich is blocking this permitting reform. He also stopped the Senate the other day from passing the ratepayer protection bill. So this is the bill, great idea, it says if you're going to build a data center, you, the tech company, you have to be responsible, financially responsible, for paying for all the energy infrastructure that will be required to get you online. It passed the House 417-3. Everybody says it's a good idea. Overwhelmingly bipartisan. Goes over to the Senate. John Husted of Ohio, he's a senator. He's been working on it in the Senate. He says, okay, let's just do this by unanimous consent. Everybody seems to think it's a good idea. Let's just do it and make it law for the American people. And here comes Martin Heinrich. He won't let it happen. One senator can block those things. And in this case, the senator's name is Martin Heinrich. So he's blocking you on ratepayer protection, and now he's blocking you on permitting reform. You know, we have the resources. We have the workers. We have the ingenuity. And goodness knows, we have the American people who need help. What we don't have are enough people of good faith in Washington, D.C. to make something happen. And all it takes in this case is one person of bad faith. And that person right now is New Mexico Senator Martin Heinrich, who is the relief factor pain of the week.
24: That's the relief factor pain of the week. Scott Jennings, a real pain in the agenda for the lefties.
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12: All right, coming up in 60 seconds, we're going to have an honest conversation, folks. Gird yourselves. We're going to have an honest conversation about the public opinion environment out there with our friend Brent Buchanan, one of the best pollsters out there. He works for a company called Signal. He's on the line. He'll be here shortly. First, I want to talk to you about investing in gold and silver. You hear a lot about it these days. The question is not, should I do this? The question is, when I'm ready to do this, who do I trust to do it for me? There is but one answer here on the Scott Jennings Show, and that answer is Noble Gold Investments. 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Okay, we're just a few weeks away from the midterm elections, and this week feels like, I told this to Henry Olson a couple of days ago, this feels like the freak-out week of the election so far with all the polling that comes out this week. Democrats are leading in the generic congressional ballot, and there's some enthusiasm gap perhaps out there that we're seeing between Democrats and Republicans. I wanted to have an honest conversation about all this with one of my favorite pollsters. His name is Brent Buchanan. He is the CEO of a polling outfit called Cygnal, C-Y-G-N-A-L. Brent, get on in here. You've taken a recent national survey, by the way. I'm going to let you set the table. What can you tell us about the national political environment right now?
1: Well, let's think about historical context first, and that is Republicans poll really badly in the summer. Usually around Labor Day, Republicans start to pay attention, and the Democrats have had free rein in a ton of races to do advertising without Republicans countering them. So when people are asking me, how do you feel about the political environment, I tell them let's wait until about after the first 10 days of October, because the spending advantage that Republicans currently have has only been in place for about a week, in some places less than a week. So take the numbers I'm telling you with that context in mind. First being that we show Democrats leading by 9 points on the generic ballot, and it's the largest enthusiasm gap that we have measured before. There's a huge shift in non-college educated voters, which the Republican Party over the last 20 years has built their base on people without a college degree. That's what gave Donald Trump the victory in all of his elections. And for the first time, at least in my history in polling, we actually have Democrats leading with non-college educated voters. So when I got
12: Let me stop you right there, Brent. Hold on. Are these voters, like, in love with Democrats, or are they just mad at Republicans?
1: They're pretty mad at Republicans. They're mad at Trump specifically, but also Republicans pretty similarly. When you look at people who are saying they're voting in the midterm and that they voted for Donald Trump in 2024, those folks who have fallen off of Trump, you can call them Trump sour, whatever term you want to apply, they are more than twice as net negative on Democrats as they are Republicans, yet they're still voting for the Democrat.
12: Now, you do say 88% of Trump's 2024 voters are still voting Republican, but it's an enthusiasm issue, right? It's less than the Harris voters. Is that the issue right now? It's not really persuasion, but one of enthusiasm and motivation?
1: Completely, and it's not with the MAGA base. The MAGA base is still very much behind Donald Trump. So if you say you are very Republican, or if you say I'm definitely more Trump Republican than a traditional Republican, we have no issue with those individuals. They are as enthused as the hardest people on the left are too. The challenge is the softer spot within the middle. So if you look at folks who are less ideological Republicans, a little bit more moderate, maybe they consider themselves independent, but they tend to vote Republican. They may say they're somewhat conservative. Those folks are 54% frustrated at both parties. So at least of that 12% that has fallen off of Trump, still saying they're going to vote in the midterm, they've fallen off on a little bit less on Republicans. But the challenge there is they're just really frustrated, and they're not uber conservatives, those people are locked in.
12: All right, Brent, you said that we have a generic congressional environment of 51-42 in favor of the Democrats. And let's just explain what that means. So if a pollster says the generic ballot is, what they've asked people is, in the November election, do you intend to vote Democrat or Republican? They don't mention the candidates. They just say which party. So the generic ballot, that's what that's called, you say is plus 9 Democrat, 51-42. I also read a social media post you issued the other day in which you said the entire midterm for the GOP rests on if they can get traditional Republicans and soft Republicans reengaged out to the polls, which we were just discussing. And you said that's most of the generic ballot gap right now. So if you're a Republican campaign, is that what you should be spending all your time on? Getting traditional Republicans and soft Republicans reengaged, would that be enough to erase some of the problems that you're probably seeing on your own generic ballot in your own state or your own district?
1: Yes, because what works with those individuals also works with people who consider themselves moderate to center-right independents. There's even traditional Democrats, because to your point about Trump versus traditional, I think the media narrative is that Trump Republicans make up a massive amount of the Republican Party. The truth is they only make up about 45% of the Republican Party, and people who don't put that label on themselves make up the other 55%. So if you're having a problem in it of enthusiasm with one of your two sides of your own coalition, the challenge seems so daunting right now because our challenge is with the larger side of our coalition. Democrats are about two-thirds progressive to one-third traditional when you look inside of people who call themselves Democrats. And the message that works with these disaffected, you know, less ideological Republicans also actually works decently well with traditional Democrats, who also are not super enthused about the types of candidates that they nominated this cycle.
12: Brent, you mentioned that you think some of the problems for Republicans came over the summer when Democrats started spending and running these campaigns and sort of crushed Republicans with a lot of paid messages on TV and digital and other places. As a technical matter, did Republicans wait too long? I mean, we've been hearing all year that the Republicans have this massive money advantage. We have all this money, and in theory, we should be able to outspend the Democrats, but it sounds like the other party ran in the open field for a while. Now Republicans are catching up, and that's manifesting itself heavily in other states like Texas, for instance. But did we wait too long? Is that what happened here?
1: It was just a strategic call, and I don't think it was the wrong strategic call, simply because if you look at these disaffected Trump voters who are either going back to the Democrats, or the majority of them are just still sitting on the sidelines for Republicans right now. They are harder to reach. We did a reachability index on our most recent September survey, which you can go look at the whole thing on cygn.al, our website, where we looked at what types of content do people consume on a daily basis, how much of it, when are they doing that, mornings or evenings. When they get political communications, do they look at them or do they trash them? And we took all of that and scored each respondent to the survey. And about a quarter of the voters that Republicans need fall in the hard-to-reach category or impossible-to-reach category, which is a higher percentage of any category that we're talking about here. So you can make the argument that it was worth waiting because those people are actively avoiding communication. They're actively avoiding the news. They're actively avoiding politics. And spending money in August may have been throwing good money after bad. And that the gamble here is that by waiting and flooding the zone, you know, within the last 50 days of the election, that we actually catch more of the harder to reach folks because we didn't waste that money when they were 100% actively avoiding us. Maybe they're only 70% actively avoiding political communication right now.
12: All right, we're talking to Brent Buchanan. He's CEO of a polling firm called Signal, and one of the best known and best liked Republican pollsters out there. Brent, got about a minute here before we take a break. So talking about these working class, non-college voters that you now say Democrats have made inroads with, if you're a Republican campaign out there, what is it you need to say to them to bring them back? Is it more an economic message? Is it more a cultural message? Is it a mixture? What's your advice?
1: it's economic, but it's empathy first. Because those people are hurting. The reason that they move so much, when you go back and look at where we ended the 24 presidential election with non-college voters compared to now, it shifted. But where it's been a bigger shift is when you look at people who make less than $125,000 a year, which is about two-thirds of the midterm electorate falls in that income category. They have shifted almost 20 points. So it's very easy to say that these people are feeling it more than the third who make more than $125,000 a year, because that group actually got 1 to 2 points more Republican since the presidential election. So if you're not showing empathy that it sucks right now and it's hard to make ends meet, and you're not acknowledging up front that it's been hard and we're working to change these things, we can't change them overnight. But the empathy up front matters more, and then you got to talk about the economic aspects.
12: All right, we'll continue this conversation here in just a few minutes. Brent Buchanan is the CEO of Signal, which is one of the leading Republican pollsters out there. Brent, when we come back, I'll put you on the lightning round clock. We'll see how you do with it. Scott Jennings on Salem. Common sense for the American people. Stay with me.
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12: All right, Friday, September the 25th. Rounding out the week with our friend Brent Buchanan, CEO of the polling firm Signal, CYGNAL, big Republican pollster. Brent, we're going to put you on the clock here and do some lightning round, if that's okay with you. I know for a pollster, I'm going to pin you down right here, buddy. Sometimes I feel like you guys, you like to be a little more nuanced sometimes. I'm not going to allow it this afternoon, Brent. Don't try it.
1: Hey, we operate on the margin of error. Every inside tip has a 3% margin of error one way or the other.
12: I love it. All right, let's start. Number one. One word for the political mood in America right now.
1: Do you have a beeper if I said the word? I'll just say power. About that.
12: Yeah, no, I don't need Brendan Carr in here. Put me in a headlock. You said dour? All right, dour. That's it.
1: Dour.
12: All right, what issue right now is moving voters fastest?
1: Corruption.
12: Corruption? Now, see, I think most of our audience would have said, oh, inflation or economy. You think corruption is this like an undercurrent issue? Are we going to see some of this popping up in advertising, you think?
1: It is. You're already starting to see it from the Democrats.
12: Interesting. Do you think Republicans can use this? I do. I mean, I think about like the Minnesota Senate race where, you know, it's, you know, fraud in Minnesota state government. To me, is sort of a corruption issue. Do you think there's room in this issue for Republicans to use it?
1: It's a candidate by candidate opportunity.
12: All right. What do voters care about that Washington keeps missing?
1: Prices.

0: work outside the U.S. before, where I literally know nothing about what's going on in that given country. And we'll traditionally start with 8 to 12 focus groups around the country. And when we give the client the initial report, the feedback normally is, wow, you know as much as we do about this. So if given the budget, focus groups. If not, put open-ended questions on a survey. And it's helpful directionally to understand what are people saying in their own words.
1: What is the most overrated polling number? Or let me ask it a different way. What's the polling number that the media always obsesses about, but you just roll your eyes at?
0: But usually they obsess over the horse race. And I don't look at the horse race on anybody else's surveys or even my own until I scroll all the way to the bottom. And I see what do they have the prior presidential vote ballot at. So if you go to a state that, let's say, Trump won by 5 points, and you ask the question of midterm voters, who did you vote for in the last presidential election? And that says Harris plus 6. Well, it's pretty unlikely that the electorate itself has shifted 11 points. Now, a ballot might have shifted 11 points, but the electorate didn't shift 11 points. That just doesn't happen. So I always scroll to the bottom to say, does this partisan make sense, shift make sense, and does the presidential ballot for the last election make sense? And then I'll decide if I'm going to look at the rest of the survey.
1: What is one phrase that voters hear from politicians that causes them to immediately tune out?
0: Talking about the past or yourself.
1: So you're saying it would be a mistake to go over your accomplishments or blame the previous occupant? Or give me a little color on that.
0: For the most part, yes, unless it is tied to, and here's what I'm going to do. Voters are less what have you done for me lately and more what are you going to do for me.
1: All right, final question for Brent Buchanan. Election night, what is the first number you're looking for to tell you where things are headed?
0: Picking a key county in a state on the East Coast, and once they've fully or mostly reported, looking at how close is that or far off from the presidential race the prior 2 years ago. Because that's going to give you a good indication of how close to, moderately far from, or really far from the presidential results are going to be probably in the rest of the country.
1: All right. His name is Brent Buchanan. He's the CEO of Signal, big Republican pollster. Find him on the internet, CYGN.AL. The company is called Signal. Brent, you've been a good sport. Thanks for being our pundit of the week. We're wrapping things up. I hope you have a great weekend. We'll be back Monday. It's Common Sense for the American people. See you then.
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3: Monday will be sunny with a high near 78 and calm wind becoming northeast around 5 miles per hour. Monday night will be mostly clear with a low near 53. Tuesday will be sunny with a high near 81. Tuesday night will be partly cloudy with a low near 61.
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6: News this hour from Town Hall, I'm Mary Rose. British police arrested several men on suspicion of terrorism and explosive charges Sunday near an air base. The U.S. military has been using to facilitate strikes on Iran. The president was asked about the arrests this afternoon.
7: The arrest in the U.K. was fantastic. Working with Britain, it was an amazing job. We had them under investigation. They were looking to do big damage to our force.
6: A growing debate over academic standards is putting the University of California under scrutiny. Correspondent Richard Boyd reports.
8: More than 2,000 UC faculty members have signed letters raising concerns about students' math and reasoning skills since SAT and ACT scores were dropped from admissions. Remedial courses are reportedly increasing as regents consider bringing testing back. Critics say the current system relies too heavily on grades and short essays and argue that California must restore academic rigor if its universities are to remain excellent. Richard Boyd reporting.
6: A new survey finds most Americans believe the rule of law is weaker today than it was a decade ago. Correspondent Ron Taylor reports.
0: 56% said the rule of law has declined compared with 14% who said it's stronger. Democrats were more likely to blame Donald Trump, while Republicans more often cited election reforms. Some analysts argue the deeper problem is cultural, declining respect for law, accountability, and truth across American society. Ron Taylor reporting.
6: Thousands of flights have been disrupted as a powerful nor'easter slams the East Coast. Forecasters expect the storm's intensity to weaken, but coastal flooding is still likely from Virginia to Massachusetts. 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
6: Tragedy in Africa. Correspondent Donna Warder reports.
10: Police in South Africa say at least 27 people are dead in two separate mass shootings. The first happening at a bar late Saturday night near Johannesburg, when the local police commissioner says eight gunmen with AK-47 rifles and pistols opened fire on patrons at a bar.
11: It's unfortunate that we have the loss of lives. There are 17 people who have lost their life. Is too many. 15 they got admitted to the hospital.
10: About 4 hours later, 10 people were killed and 11 wounded at a store near Cape Town. Police say they're searching for multiple suspects. This follows a mass shooting Tuesday in which 11 people were killed at a house party south of Durban. I'm Donna Warder.
6: Police in Detroit say 3 men died and 4 others were wounded in a shooting on the city's west side this morning. Breaking news and analysis, townhall.com. A popular type of weight loss drug may be causing problems with people's eyesight.
12: Millions of Americans are on weight loss drugs, but now some are filing a lawsuit against the companies of GLP-1 drugs, claiming they were not warned of a rare type of sudden vision loss as a side effect. Common Spirit St. Anthony North Hospital CMO Dr. Crystal Tamara specializes in weight loss medicine.
13: When we have rapid changes in blood sugar in people who have type 2 diabetes, which we use these medications for, that they can have issues with blurry vision or even an increase in something called diabetic retinopathy.
12: She says there is a small risk of sudden permanent vision loss, but overall the benefits continue to outweigh the risk. I'm Scott Pringle.
6: Dog owners may live a longer life. Research published by the American Heart Association says dog ownership is tied to a 24% drop in all causes of death for the general population. More on these stories at townhall.com.
3: According to the Federal Highway Administration, rural road intersections account for approximately 40% of intersection-related fatalities in the nation. Hello, this is your Effingham County Sheriff Paul Coons, urging you to take extra precautions at rural road intersections. It's that time of year when growing crops often restrict your vision as you approach an intersection out in the county. Even if the farmer does not plant the corner next to the intersection or cuts down rows next to the roadway, you still cannot see very far down the road. Please proceed slowly at these types of intersections and don't enter the intersection until you're absolutely sure no one is coming. It is everyone's responsibility to drive safely. 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Through education and awareness, we can drive safer and look out for one another.
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10: 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Look both ways, slow down, and always be prepared when you share the road with a school bus. 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
11: Rachel, you know what time it is. Time to talk about taxes.
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12: All right, let's go to Lisa in Houston, Texas. Hi, Lisa. Welcome to the show.
13: Hi, how are you doing? Can you hear me okay?
12: Yes, we can hear you. Yes, thanks for calling
13: very
12: in.
13: Very good, very good. You're welcome. I am in trouble here. I basically am a widow, a 58-year-old widow, and I basically was drowning in debt once my husband passed and I realized I wasn't getting any income from his, who was a doctor. He was a professor at UCLA and taught for over 55 years at that college.
12: Oh, wow.
13: Anyways, long story short, I'm basically calling in to find out how to get out of a debt resolution company's contract that I went online in desperation to sign to help me try to stop all of these creditors from coming after us because my husband and I lived off credit cards because he never carried cash on him, and so we lived off credit cards, and a lot of those credit cards, you know, had my name on them because I was his wife. And anyhow, bottom line is I'm looking through everything and what I had previously spoke to your associate with before I got on the air with you guys was that I had remembered signing typing in my name on the computer to sign contracts, but I saw it was like 7 pages, okay, typed in contracts on my phone that was electronically sent to me. And then I made a phone call yesterday into this company and asked them to send me a copy of my contract that I signed. Okay. And it's a 35-page contract. Now, it went from, like, not even 10 pages to 35 pages.
12: Okay.
13: And I'm concerned because I'm reading, I printed it out while I was waiting for you to speak to you. I put it out on my computer, on my printer, and I'm looking at everything, and I'm seeing my name typed into these pages of things that I don't even remember reading.
11: Did you already sign it, or you just received it? You already signed it?
13: Well, it's got my name typed. It's no signature. It's just a typed-in name.
11: I understand, but have you electronically signed it yet? Have you okayed it and said yes?
13: Well, it was back in, I first signed all these documents with this company in March 15th of 2025.
12: Uh-huh. Okay. In March. But you're saying the contract you signed was 10 pages.
13: Yeah, that's what I remember reading, because I would have never, been able to read 35 pages.
11: But did something change? Beyond the size of the contract, did something with this, is it a consolidation company?
13: Yeah, it was a company that was going to help me repay my debt by me paying them a certain amount of money, and they were opening an account for me.
11: Yes.
13: And then paying out of an account that I held.
11: That's right.
13: These certain creditors, and they were going to try and get these debts reduced.
11: And did they?
13: Because, not dramatically, but they got some reduction, but then I understand that they're charging me a 25% fee.
11: Yes, ma'am. So let's try to solve it. Let's try to solve it because you're exactly right. What these companies do, they'll take your payment and they'll set up an account and they're going to pool that money. And in the meantime, they're going to take that time to settle with the other creditors that you owe. All things that we would tell you can do on your own. And we think you should do it on your own. So if I were in your shoes, Lisa, I would contact them. And I would say, I want to get out of this contract. And there may be some fees associated. There may be some what we would call stupid tax, which is just money that you end up paying for realizing there was a better route. And there may be some of that attached to it. But what I'm hearing is that you signed up for a service. You're not getting exactly what you wanted from the service. And it's creating stress and confusion because the contract is this and then it changed and my name is typed on there electronically. It's not serving you well, so let's go ahead and wash our hands of it and let Rachel and I help you. So how much debt is there still outstanding that has your name on it?
13: Well, that's the curious thing, is that I have a dashboard on my cell phone that I can access their own app. for this company. Okay. And just 3 days ago, when one of my kind, one of my, basically I'm a caregiver during the day, and one of my client's dad is retired now, and he used to be working for an engineering company, and he overheard me talking to a company that I hired, this company that we're talking about, on the phone, and he said, you know something? You know what they're charging you to do this? Because I found out that he's the one that he was training a lot of people to do Dave Ramsey's program, his financial program, at the church he was with.
11: But
13: and
11: Lisa,
13: he did it for seven. Yeah.
11: It, we're going to let it go, though. We're gonna get out of this.
13: Yes.
11: Because I asked you, the question I asked you is, how much money do you still owe?
13: Oh, okay. I still owe $19,000, but according to their website, when I pulled it up yesterday, over $20,000 now. So it's going up instead of down.
12: Yeah, I would, first and foremost, I hope there's no, I don't trust these companies.
11: No.
12: And I hope there's no weird fraud or something happening that you signed a 10-page, well, you just signed a 10-page contract.
11: Yeah.
12: And unless there are addendums in there or something that was that you didn't open up fully, and once you got the full contract, it really originally still was 35 pages. I'm just praying that they're not pulling one over on you. You know what I mean? That they've changed the deal and used your name.
13: Not only that, but now the first page of this contract doesn't even have the name of the contract that I signed. It has some other name on it.
11: Different company name?
13: Yes, ma'am.
12: Well, and sometimes companies buy other companies, and
11: that may have happened. I feel like there's a lot going on here, but what I would say your homework is let's call them today and say, you know what, I'd like to cancel. Tell me what I have to do to cancel, and they're probably going to say however much money you've paid into this account, there's probably going to be a fee associated, and you're going to take that hit. And I wonder, I don't know that I'm right, but I wonder if the discrepancy that you're seeing is what they held in the account versus what was actually paid. Maybe you're seeing that they're still holding that money and it hasn't been paid yet. I don't know, but
12: some of these companies, Lisa, they will not pay the debt, and they'll let it go into, they'll basically make it go into default for them to go in and then negotiate for a lower rate, but it trashes your credit in the process. But like, that's how a lot of them get a quote-unquote deal on the debt. But they just don't pay it, and then it goes into default, and then they go and try and negotiate with these debt companies. That's what a lot of these programs do. Where what Jay was saying, just so you know, in the future, you could have done that. You could have just not paid, right? And you could have done the negotiations. But what we would tell you is that you are the secret of getting out of debt. It's you. And so by not depending on a company to do it for you, because they're going to charge you more. They're going to trash your credit in the process and all of it. So do exactly what Jade said. You need to see how can you get out of this contract. You probably have to pay something, and it's not going to be a fun pill to swallow, but you got to do it. And then you got $19,000 left of debt, and then that's when you do the debt snowball, Lisa. You're going to list your debts out smallest to largest, regardless of the interest rate. Pay minimal payments on everything and pay off that smallest debt first. But you guys, listen, these companies go after vulnerable people in situations.
11: Sure,
12: and someone like Lisa, who is widowed and is scared, and they feel like the way out. They are not, you guys. You are the way out of your debts. Do not go and forfeit and give all your rights over to these companies.
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4: Central Illinois weather.
5: Monday will be sunny with a high near 78. Winds will be calm, becoming northeast around 5 miles per hour. Monday night will be mostly clear with a low near 53. Tuesday will be sunny with a high near 81. Tuesday night will be partly cloudy with a low near 61.
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0: I am always like traveling and buying things and doing a lot of things that he cannot do.
1: Does he feel a way about that? Has he expressed, gosh, I'm left out, or I don't? Because what I'm trying to get at is maybe he feels really great about what he's doing and his job, and he's feeling secure. And may, I don't know, but maybe you're just automatically projecting that on him because you make a little bit more.
0: Yeah. Okay.
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0: He knows that Nate's a lot more than he does, but he does not know how much.
3: Well, know this, Christina. Money is a massive piece of a relationship, okay? And being on the same page with money is a big part, as is, you know, you could say spirituality, talking about that, in-laws and family. I mean, getting to know someone is a big part of building a relationship. And when you hold this part away from him, he doesn't have the opportunity to know you, right, on a level of what you're doing. And so I guess I could see your fear of how he would react, but I do think there's a level that you may be making up a story in your head that's not really there.
1: Unless it's a deal breaker for you, I'm just curious. Is it, when you say like the guy I want, is it one of your gender roles that it's like he needs to make more than me? And if so, why is that?
0: No, it's not. I just don't want to feel like superior to him in financially. I don't know. But I feel like that's how it would come off if I would say like, okay, here I make 3 times more than what you make. What do you think about money?
1: I would be interested to see how he feels, but today I think it's more your issue than his.
0: Okay.
1: And it's not to say that you can't have that, and I think you should have that conversation and just say, hey, we've never talked about money. Like, get to know him first before you just drop the bomb, and hopefully he's asking you the same types of questions that you're asking about him, and let it unveil itself pretty like organically. This is not the conversation to be like, hey, how much do you make? Because I make this and I just feel like it's going to be a problem. Just start talking.
3: Yes.
1: And see what comes about organically. Don't have the conversation in order to like figure it out. Just start getting to know him financially. And I think that it'll unveil itself in an it's been a year. I think you've got some time to.
3: And the only reason you would do this, Christina, is for a future that you see with him, right? And if this is going to be a person that you say, yes, I see a future with him, and I want to combine my life, and I'm going to make a vow to him to be with him for the rest of my life, and I'm going to be married to him, and I'm going to be his wife, and he's going to be my husband, then these are very, very crucial conversations to have to make sure you guys are at a good spot together heading into creating a new life, right, together. So like Jade's saying, if marriage isn't coming soon, I guess there's probably not an urgency for this, but if you're wanting to move forward in this relationship, then yes, this is a subject that needs to be talked about.
0: Okay.
3: Yeah. So I hope that helps. I mean, I think the you feeling superior, your net worth is not your self-worth, and that's true for you too, you know, and I think you know that. You're not 3 times better than him because you make more money, and you could be building up something that, again, it may not be there for him. He may be okay, and he loves you, and he loves who you are, and he's been in a relationship with you for a year. All right, that's a great hour, Jade.
1: It is.
3: Always fun hosting with you. Thanks to everyone in the booth. Thanks to our great audience that came out today. Remember, there's ultimately only one way to financial peace, and that's to walk daily with the Prince of Peace, Christ Jesus.
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3: According to the Federal Highway Administration, rural road intersections account for approximately 40% of intersection-related fatalities in the nation. Hello, this is your Effingham County Sheriff, Paul Coons, urging you to take extra precautions at rural road intersections. 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
11: 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A message from the Effingham Police Department. This is Deputy Chief Tom Webb of the Effingham Police Department. When an emergency vehicle is approaching from behind, do you know what to do? Don't be alarmed or panic. Just pull as far to the right side of the road as possible and stop. 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You could be involved in an accident or the cause of one. Remember the simple phrase, pull to the right for sirens and lights.
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2: Central Illinois weather.
3: Monday will be sunny with a high near 78 and calm wind becoming northeast around 5 miles per hour. Monday night will be mostly clear with a low near 53 and light east-northeast wind. Tuesday will be sunny with a high near 81 and calm wind becoming south-southeast around 5 miles per hour. Tuesday night will be partly cloudy with a low near 61 and light southeast wind.
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8: If you're wondering why we keep mentioning the baby steps, it's because they are really the foundation on everything that we teach. So if you are new here, start there. We can have a link down below to walk you through what those are. But the seven baby steps really is your guide to what to do with your money, from feeling possibly out of control, feeling like you're paycheck to paycheck, you have nothing to show for it, not a lot in savings, to all the way to baby step seven, which is everything's paid off, including your house. You're doing retirement, kids, college fund is fun, you got money in the bank, and you just are feeling great. So it gets you there. It takes some years, takes some time.

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1: Because you're 25, you ain't getting any younger, and you've been in this for 3 years with this guy. We have to set boundaries and respect your time and his time. So let's just say, in your perfect world, or in a fair world, how much time do you think that you would give this to either see some sort of forward movement or not? Is it a 6 month, like in 6 months, if he's still talking the same talk and walking the same walk, I gotta walk? Or is it, I'm accepting him for who he is and I'm just moving past this and that's that on that, or I'm letting the relationship go?
2: I'm tempted to accept him for who he is, but a year ago, when he didn't have a job, I gave him 6 months to get one, and then he got one, but he hasn't saved a penny.
1: But don't you feel like you're mothering him? If you don't get a job, if you don't get up, if you don't do your laundry.
3: Yeah, Sophie, here's the harsh reality. It is. I bet he's not a bad guy. I think he's lazy, and he's a little bit in the clouds with all of his theories about life that's not reality. But what the biggest problem is, your value systems do not line up, Sophie. You're going to be, if you go forward with this, what marriage is going to look like in 5 years is you're going to probably be the breadwinner. He's going to probably have a level of resentment at any level of, because you're at probably the top 1%. If you have $220,000 invested, you are the rich person he's talking about from a numbers perspective when you look at the average around the country. Maybe he's what?
2: Maybe he thinks I'm the evil one.
3: Maybe, I don't know.
1: If you're not today, you will be.
3: And Sophie, your entire relationship will be an uphill battle. And it's not because, I'm not honing in on just specifically the money piece. It's the way at which you view the world is very different than him. In the grown-up things of life, okay? Yes, y'all can enjoy the outdoors and, like, mountain bike together. But when you're actually looking at life and you look at Sophie at 35, 40 years old, like where Jade and I are sitting, with kids and a life, I'm telling you, you want a partner who's running beside you, supporting you, encouraging you. You're doing the same to them. There's a level of safety, a level of unity. We are running this race together. Our household is built on a set of values that we agree upon, and that we are running this race locked arm, hand in hand, and taking on life together. This guy sounds like you're going to wake up every day and have to remind him where his toothbrush is.
1: Yeah.
2: That's pretty much how it is. And
3: Fly to Nashville. Come hang out with me and Jay.
1: Please.
3: And you got to take a break, girl. We'll take you for a margarita, girl. There's other great guys right now.
2: I don't know how you'd say.
1: Because don't you
3: What do your parents say? Yeah. Not that they get a vote, but what do they say?
2: He left. He wasn't around for a while, and they were pretty happy, and they were like, nice kid, but when's he gonna wake up? And then he came back around, and they were like, oh, no.
3: Yep. I would say, follow some wisdom.
1: You know what
3: people.
1: To do.
3: And again, still be friends. I mean, poor guy. Still, you can be kind to him, but is he gonna be a lifelong partner for you, Sophie? He's not my pick for my daughter, that's for sure.
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6: 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Yes, put it down. You're going to live. When was the last time you looked someone in the eyes and felt seen and heard? 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And that's why I created Questions for Humans. 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
2: My name is Erica. My son, Kaysen, is a patient at Shriners Children. My oldest called me and said, Kaysen got hurt. I said, how bad is it? He wouldn't answer me. Before we could see Kaysen, the trauma doctor came in and said he needs to go to Shriners.
0: To survive a burn injury and to return to life unafraid and full of joy and be who you're supposed to be is what we strive to deliver to our patients. 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I can't think of another system that has the impact on pediatric patients that Shriners Children's does.
3: I wouldn't do anything else.
2: We're just so thankful that Kaysen is still here, because things can change in the blink of an eye. 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

0: guys, Dave Ramsey here. You've heard me talking in your ear for years on your drive to work, around the house, wherever you listen, but there's something different about actually getting together. So we created the Live Like No One Else Cruise. 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
2: weather. Monday will be sunny with a high near 78. Calm wind becoming northeast around 5 miles per hour. Monday night mostly clear with a low around 53. Tuesday sunny with a high near 81. Tuesday night partly cloudy with a low around 61.
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0: Brave the narrative, get the real story with no filters and no apologies. 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
1: The Alex Marlowe Show. I'm glad you're here. We have, as usual, a ton to do in the brief time that we have together today. I've got some major AI updates from you. I've got a little bit of a recap of the China State Dinner. I'll do that momentarily. I've got some fairly hilarious and pathetic news coming out of Los Angeles and their efforts to try to fix the worst airport in the world, which I think is relevant because the type of people responsible for this stuff continue to get elevated in Democrat politics. I've got a Kamala Harris clip that you will have to hear to believe. But first, I think I'll start with a little bit of wrapping up the Chinese state visit that took place yesterday. I was running through the guest list of who came to visit President Trump and Xi Jinping at the White House yesterday. And I got to say, to be honest with you, I got physically ill reading it. It's disgusting. This is all disgusting. It's all the worst people in the world are attend these things, state dinners. And they're supposed to be, this is the height of the social calendar for the United States of America. If you're an American, the aspiration in social circles, if you are upwardly mobile in terms of your aspirations, which I understand it. I'm surrounded by people who are like that, but I admit I don't have a lot of that in my own. But these are the biggest CEOs in the world, and all of them are also doing business with evil China, which is literally genociding people right now, which is out of a free press, which is out of elections, it's out of a democracy, and they're literally genociding Uyghur Muslims right now. And we're comfortable with all this. They have designs on taking over Taiwan hostily. They just took over Hong Kong. It's all these people who they do organ harvesting, so much experimentation. And not to mention, they unleashed a global pandemic on the entire planet just 5 years ago, never held to account. They won't even tell us what the origins are of the pandemic. And it's really gross to see all this stuff. And the biggest CEOs in the world, the biggest media personalities in the world are all there. And I'm going through the list, and I'm starting to squirm. I feel myself physically ill from seeing the type of people who are going to these things, and they fly in from all over the world. And then we go and entertain Xi Jinping. Now, I'm not Pollyanna here. I understand this, that this is probably the alternative to my boys getting drafted into a hot war with China if we don't do this sort of performance art. But it is gross. It is gross. I don't like it, and I'm very happy to see the week end. And I don't even know really what was accomplished thus far. We'll see. There's always closed-door stuff and negotiations that take place over a long period of time. And overall, keeping things calm with the giant panda to our east is probably a net positive for the world. Again, I don't want a hot war with China. It's not worth it. Not worth it for me to lose my babies to a hot war with China. But it is gross. It is gross. It is gross. And it's important for someone to point that out. All this stuff that we do with these people who are, it's an evil country. It is an evil country. And just remember that when we're giving away our technology, when we're welcoming in their students to take our intellectual property and take the places of the United States of America, when we're selling them our farmland, that the CCP truly is the biggest threat that we got. And then all of these people, you know, I was thinking about this guy, Jeff Yaz, who is a largely Republican donor, is a libertarian, who makes all this money from TikTok. He's got massive investments in TikTok. And he goes to the state dinner. The TikTok is a narcotic. It is a drug. It is infecting our children. They're getting hooked on it. And they are, some of them are dying over it. And others are just ruining their lives and their youth. They're addicted to this stuff. And he's probably not the worst guy on the list. All the AI guys were there as well, which, of course, is a mixed bag. I'll talk about AI a second momentarily. But I will say one positive thing that took place, and that is this clip that people are wildly misinterpreting. This is cut 10. This is President Trump showing Xi Jinping the auto pen portrait of Joe Biden. Let's play it, guys.
2: Trump, and then this is my auto pen.
1: So what he's doing, he's showing how the White House had this new portrait gallery, and I think the walkway is near the Rose Garden from the east to the west wing, and they got portraits of all the presidents. But for Joe Biden, he just uses the auto pen. And I can't tell you what a brilliant Rorschach test this is to try to suss out, try to sort out who are all the haters, who are all the people who are not loyal to President Trump and don't see what he's doing and don't see that he's always doing art of the deal. So many people online, I was reading tweet after tweet after tweet, particularly from ostensibly conservative individuals, And they were saying how inappropriate this is, how this is demeaning the presidency and this is belittling. And why would you want to make this joke for a communist genocidal dictator and make fun of an American president? Well, first of all, that American president illegally coordinated 6 cases against Donald Trump while Trump was running for re-election. That's number one. So Joe Biden does not deserve your respect. And I say this as someone who wrote the definitive book on Joe Biden and researched him for a long time and got to know him as well as anyone you're ever going to hear on this radio dial. And I will tell you, he's not worthy of your respect, and he absolutely used his power of the presidency, not just to undermine Trump and to put Trump in jail and bankrupt Trump, but to nullify your vote. That was his goal. And so if Trump was to make fun of him, I don't care, and neither should you. And if you see someone who you trust who does care, they're either virtue signaling or they're stupider than you thought. So a lot of that's going on. But here's the main point of this. This is a flex to Xi Jinping. This is him showing how unpredictable he is. This is him showing how dangerous he is in the most subtle and humorous way. He is showing to this communist dictator, I do not forget. I know who crossed me. I know who did me dirty. And they're going to get endless humiliation because that's what I do. I'm Donald John Trump. And it's one of my superpowers. And I'll do this. I'll do it with a smile on my face. This is literally 4D chess. And by literally, of course, I mean figuratively. But you know what I mean. So another thing that was really amusing that I did catch is that this was, and Sean actually was the one who was wondering about this, is that what are we actually going to give China back in return? And I think Sean literally joked in my ear, we're going to give China bald eagles in exchange for the pandas we're getting. Because remember, China's given us pandas. And while we're so happy, yes, we love our pandas. They're so beautiful. I got to say, I was at San Diego Zoo this very year, checking out the pandas, and they were absolutely boring. It was boring. Sorry, it wasn't that great. Overrated. All right, you guys can tell it's baseball season. That's what it was. It's just overrated. We don't need more pandas. What is this? We got a bunch of bears. I'm seeing California right now. We've got every bear species imaginable nearby. What's it mean, pandas? They're goofy looking. We don't need any pandas. That's the big gift that we're going to get? You're going to steal all of our intellectual property? Supposed to be impressed by a couple of pandas? So what is Trump going to give back to Xi Jinping? Sean literally joked to me during the break. He said, we're going to give him bald eagles. And do you know how close Trump, Sean was? Trump has now, and this is according to reporting at the one and only Breitbart.com, Trump is presenting Chinese President Xi Jinping with custom-made bald eagle statue. A statue of a bald eagle. So we got the bald eagle statue coming in, and he unveiled it, and it was amusing. So if you have a thought on this, anything I'm missing, feel free to reach out at aloha@alexmarlow.com. I don't like to come in and get negative about stuff that I can't really control. I really do trust Trump to navigate the very muddy waters that we've got with China. But and it feels like, to me, I like the Otto Penn joke. I think it does send a clear signal to Xi Jinping what Trump is all about. And I think that's great. But overall, I'm happy to see this stuff go away for the time being because I just find it all gross. These people are all – we have our own version of American oligarchs. And they're all in that room with Xi Jinping. I know why they were there. I don't think. One other thing that was interesting to keep an eye on with China always is AI. And tomorrow on my podcast feed, I'm going to release my full AI speech that I gave. And what I go through is I go through the doomerism and I take that on, whether or not the doomerism on AI is legitimate, how big of a concern it is. And then I also take on all the people who are dismissive of people who are in my core audience who really don't like AI and who see these data centers that are popping up everywhere as mausoleums for their children's future, which is how they see them. It's just a fact. I know people don't like all the slop and all the misinformation, how quickly lies spread across the internet. They think all that's AI-related. They think surveillance state's all AI-related. And they're nervous about the jobs market. So in the next segment or two, what I'm going to do is I'm going to talk a little bit about AI. Jensen Huang gave an interview from NVIDIA, and he had a lot of interesting things to say. Some I agree with, some I don't agree with. I'll put those cuts. And then what I'm going to do is I'm going to break down actually what the state of the economy is. I'll tie that into politics right now because politics right now is not looking good despite the economy being much better than what people think. All right, Speaking of the economy, Washington is burying the country in more than $40 trillion in debt. Yep, we hit $40 trillion. And now the Fed's raising rates to contain inflation. Rates are probably going to go up still. The Iran conflict is driving energy costs higher, and American consumers are footing the bill. If your retirement depends entirely on Wall Street and the value of the dollar, you're trusting the same system that created this mess. 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
5: My name is Erica. My son, Kaysen, is a patient at Shriners Children. My oldest called me and said, Kaysen got hurt. I said, how bad is it? He wouldn't answer me. Before we could see Kaysen, the trauma doctor came in and said he needs to go to Shriners.
6: To survive a burn injury and to return to life unafraid and full of joy and be who you're supposed to be is what we strive to deliver to our patients. His injury was a big injury, and I think a testament to the care that we provide. He's fully functional. He's riding his dirt bike, doing all of the things that you would want him to do. I can't think of another system that has the impact on pediatric patients that Shriners Children's does.
7: I wouldn't do anything else.
8: We're just so thankful that Kaysen is still here, because things can change in the blink of an eye.
5: Go online right now to loveshriners.org.
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15: Look at the jobs market, the economy, which I will break down after the break. I will tell you it's way stronger than people think. Here, though, however, is something where he said this, and I don't know what I think of this. I want to get your take, but first, let's play F-15.
16: So the message of this research out of China, where you were seeing a lot of kids using AI to kind of help them, was that when they were using the AI, they were getting things done faster. But it turned out that the skills they were learning we're not holding, that their actual personal performance, at least in the way we traditionally measure it, was degrading.
17: Yeah.
16: What do you think when you hear that?
17: I think the last part, I completely agree. I'm trying to get a kid to do long division right now. You know, the multiplication table is starting to be forgotten. Doing square roots, my goodness. I mean, it's just basic math is being forgotten. Does it matter?
16: That's my question for you.
17: Yeah, I don't think it does.
15: And so I do think it matters. And this is interesting because as a guy who's not a doomer, as like a lot of parents who have younger children who are growing up, we thought the world was a better place when people were doing long division and when people were doing algebra and when people could do square roots and when people knew their multiplication tables. And were we building muscularity in our brains while we were learning it? I'd like to think we were. I would like to think the time that I spent doing math and drilling on math when I was growing up helped prepare me for my own pattern recognition. What is AI anyway? AI, what is super intelligence? What is whatever Trump is calling it these days? A lot of it is pattern recognition. I'm very good at pattern recognition. You know why? I did a ton of reps. First one in school and news business, the headlines, things like that. Looking at patterns in the media, looking at patterns in politics. So we want to be able to develop that stuff. So we don't want just to have computers do it for us. And so though I don't think necessarily you need to know math at the same level as we once did, are we better off that way? I don't know. And that should be a consideration. Because if you consider the fact that we've had calculators for a long time, and AI is just like a super calculator in a way, does that mean we should not be able to engage those muscles in our brain to be able to learn this stuff? I think it does matter. And it's very interesting that you would say that. It's surprising to me. We'll be right back.
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1: 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Promise of economic news, and I want to break down some of the things that are super important that we've been tracking at Breitbart News. And I want to share this. I'm going to build up to why some of this is all incongruous. But jobless claims dipped this week to 197,000, which is year-to-date. This is the lowest we've seen since 1969. So unemployment claims falling in the week that ended September 19th last week. So one of the lowest levels in decades, and a sign that historically low layoffs are taking place for Americans this year. A lot of people are walking around as if, who knows, are we going to lose our job? Will we ever see another wage raise again? And these claims that the things are this low, we've not seen this so in so long, it really is bordering on unprecedented. And four-week average dropping, and this is the lowest. We're on pace for one of the best third quarters. It's remarkable stuff. The Kansas City Fed had a factory gauge that showed signs of broad expansion throughout the United States. So remember, Fed, there's all sorts of different Feds under the Federal Reserve. There's all sorts of different areas. I think, by the way, I think there's a St. Louis Fed and a Kansas City Fed, which are both in Missouri. So I think there are 10 Fed bureaus. I think two of them are in Missouri. Isn't that interesting? I'd say, who would know that for a trivia answer? Sounds like a Final Jeopardy question. Which state's got two Feds? All right, but anyway, the Kansas City Manufacturing Composite Index rose in September from 14 to 10, which is a huge jump, those of you who follow this sort of thing. And this is the strongest year over year and the fourth straight month of strong expansion. And what this suggests is a manufacturing boom within the United States, which is one of the things that President Trump campaigned on. He wanted to bring manufacturing back. And in our heartland, we are just seeing this extremely tight labor market, where the point is that there's almost so much employment, we're running out of jobs to get out. So this is just very high, and it suggests a huge surge and
15: also a really real enticement for foreign investment here as well, so it could pump more money into our economy. Here is one that you're not even going to believe is true. But John Carney of Breitbart News writes for us in our Breitbart Business Digest that he and I work on together. Each and every day, you should all go to Breitbart.com or our app and subscribe. But this was the best summer for working young American men in years. So native-born, so U.S.-born men between 20 and 24 had their strongest summer employment rate in years at 71%, up from 68% last summer, and the highest in any summer this decade. And the gains accelerated through the summer with high labor force participation. We're seeing huge gains in construction work in particular, where they got a big share. Now, why would that be? Because foreign-born construction work fell. So we had a huge foreign population that would come in, do construction jobs, and leave. And then now we have a big construction boom for American workers. Those are good jobs, and they're not the type of jobs that are going to go away because of AI or automation or stuff like that. So this is remarkable considering that consumer sentiment keeps falling over and over again. Even though people keep spending, people are very much employed. And a lot of the prospect, which is also a vicious circle, is that heading into the midterm elections, is that people do believe that the Democrats are going to win, and that does bum them out as we head towards the midterms. So, which is pretty remarkable, is that we're also getting punished by the fact that our bad messaging makes it so that people think things are going to be already worse than they are and are only going to get worse. And I think that is truly worth noting, is that we are bumming ourselves out into what could be a election defeat. And we're seeing a lot of drama in a lot of key states, but the bottom line is Republicans have failed to, I think, sell Americans that cost of living elevation isn't their fault, and that the tariffs were a success, which they've caused huge booms in terms of American jobs and huge intake into our treasury. So we haven't sold that very well. And then the Iran war, which I think largely was righteous, is very unpopular, and it's caused President Trump's approval to drop exponentially, as Joe Biden would say. And people are seeing the gas prices and energy prices, and so many prices go up because of that war, and they're not that convinced that stopping a nuclear Iran was really the deal. They don't think it was worthy of all this stuff. So, and then it does make people think that some of the silliness that we see from President Trump when we're fighting over things like the reflecting pool or fighting over the ballroom, which I think the reflecting pool is a total media-created hoax. I think the ballroom is really a military installation and was a great idea, and also taxpayers aren't really paying for that. But when people see stuff like him kicking the press out of the White House, taking the hard badges from CNN, knowing a judge is just going to give it back, this is where people are not on board. People are not getting it because they feel like things are getting too expensive. And Trump also being such a diehard for the data centers and for AI, which I think probably he's mostly right, to be honest with you, but he's not selling it in a very sensitive way, and certainly no one else in the Republican Party is. And that's why I'm looking at the playing field, and I'm getting increasingly pessimistic unless something changes. And Republicans also need to do a better job at making sure that all the Democrats are stuck with the trans ideologies embraced by James Tallarico, the Islamism and the excuse for terror as embodied by Abdul El-Sayed and Sam Piker, and the socialism embodied by all of them. They all love socialists. They hate capitalists. They're not capitalists any longer. The Democrat Party is not run by people who want just some sort of a softer capitalism. No, they don't want any capitalism. So this is a really tough moment, and I'm not feeling the energy. I'm not feeling the excitement. I'm not feeling people jacked up. And we should be feeling people jacked up because the Democrats have so many weak people. Kamala Harris spoke, I think this was about, well, I'll just play the cut. I mean, this is a treat. This is almost like she was trying to give a gift to the talk radio host of the world, as I am one of those. Play cut 11, please.
0: They're trying to dumb people down with the assumption that people don't have any interest beyond what they've already seen. Think about that.
3: Oh, yeah, the algorithm.
0: Right, because the algorithm suggesting I have no more interest because I'm looking at this yellow flower. I'm only interested in the yellow flowers.
3: So here's more yellow flowers.
0: As though my brain can't handle the fact that there may be a pink flower.
3: Right, right.
0: That I might be interested in looking at. Mm-hmm. right? And so part of it is understanding how the algorithm is manipulating us and figuring out how we're going to psych it out a bit.
15: There's so much in there, I don't even, it's hard to know where to begin. I'm tempted to start with, I'll go and psych it out a bit, where she brings her accent. I mean, she's from the, I mean, she's from all over the place. She's actually from Canada, really. She's really kind of a Canadian, but spent most of her time in the Bay Area, lives in L.A. now. What's this southern accent she's dropping on this podcast? But the fact that she's just chuckling and giggling through all this, she's doing the Dr. Hibbert routine from The Simpsons, where she can't stop talking and she can't stop cackling in inappropriate moments. And she's nodding her head along as if encouraging you to agree with her, but no one knows what she's saying. There's not a soul on earth. You guys want to prove AI is so great? Have AI explain what does she actually mean by names. Can we do one more time, guys? I got to indulge myself. Let's go from the top.
0: They're trying to dumb people down with the assumption that people don't have any interest beyond what they've already seen. Think about that.
4: Oh, yeah, the algorithm.
0: Right, because the algorithm suggesting I have no more interest because I'm looking at this yellow flower. I'm only interested in the yellow flowers.
4: So here's more yellow flowers.
0: As though my brain can't handle the fact that there may be a pink flower.
4: Right.
0: That I might be interested in looking at. Mm-hmm. Right? And so part of it is understanding how the algorithm is manipulating us and figuring out how we're going to psych it out a bit.
15: What my brain can't handle is how she thinks that this commentary is ready for prime time. I mean, this could be our president here a couple of years, guys. We don't get focused here. So she's suggesting, I think her complaint about the algorithm just feeds you stuff that they know you like. I think that's true, and that's why I was calling, you know, the folks who are running a lot of these apps that get us hooked on stuff. That was why I'm calling them drug dealers, because what they're doing. But this is a, I don't get how she's going to be president if she can't hang like this, but I really enjoyed that cut. It's just nice to see that sort of level of gibberish, and to remind you what the stakes are if we were to lose. Another one of the people who has been really elevated in left-wing politics right now is this children's entertainer named Miss Rachel, who's the most popular children's YouTuber. And she's also someone who's endorsed a lot of the top Democrats, in particular Mamdani. She was a huge booster for Mamdani while he was running. And she's going to become a fixture in Democrat politics because she's shameless. She's supposed to be educating toddlers and singing silly songs. And she brought out a guy who was cheering on October the 7th onto her kid show. That's what sort of a freak this person is. Check out this cut 12.
6: Let's be a more Christian nation and take away SNAP benefits. Let's be a more Christian nation and put our neighbors and the stranger, which is in the Bible as like, welcome the stranger, put the strangers in detention centers.
7: Right.
6: And like, it's just,
7: it's so psychotic. It's
6: and let's make more and more money and not help others. And let's deny people's health care. It's like, but the SNAP thing, I mean, that just breaks me. You're going to complain about a child having enough food? Let's just give kids free food. And you know what? If somebody wants to get Cool Ranch Doritos with their SNAP, get a birthday cake and Cool Ranch Doritos.
15: I feel like if I'm being charitable, this is what Tom Stoll will call stage one thinking, but there's no depth of thought. And then when we're in now this clapping seal podcast environment where people just only talk to people who they agree with all the time, that how can you be a Christian nation and not support a government-run food program that's completely fraudulent like SNAP, where you're allowed to get all sorts of those sugary candy with government benefits while we have an obesity crisis in this country? And we should have some sort of regulation on that. And we have illegal aliens who are coming into the country because they know they can get a free access to chips and candy. But we can even consider that because we wouldn't be a Christian nation if we had a problem with that. And then because we want to put illegal alien criminals in a detention center, what's the alternative? Just should we let them out and run wild in the schools? Just let them run around my kids' elementary school campus. So that's where you drop the illegal aliens. So they go in the detention center because they broke their laws. And then her podcast, Clapping Seal Friend, just goes, oh, that's psychotic, that we would have a detention center for criminals. These are who their thought leaders are. To suggest that all this is about money, how much money is she pulling in for her children's YouTube channel? Show us the bank statements. This woman's printing money with this trash. And then she's out there suggesting, like, we can't deny health care to anyone. No one's going to deny health care to anyone. But if I went to the emergency room because I had a hangnail, it'd be nice if someone said, actually, you know, we probably shouldn't give you an emergency room treatment for that. There's going to be some level. You have to establish that there's not all the health care for everyone all the time, or else we'd be more bankrupt than we already are. But there's no testing any of these ideas. She's got an online audience of stupid parents who let their kids watch trash, and that's enough to elevate her into our discourse. All right, one thing that would actually help babies, don't put in front of Miss Rachel, save babies' lives with preborn. I'm so excited what our friends have been able to do with preborn. And by the end of this year, they're going to have more than 60,000 babies saved. Maybe more if you guys donate right now. Just this year, 60,000. 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

Greg Evans, Sean McConnell, Roger Whitford Jr., Rick Rock, Matt Zibel, Ricky Lopez, Misty Callahan, John Cassio, Daniel West. I know Dustin Scott helped out today. Thank you, Dustin. Yep. Everyone puts a lot of work into the show. I appreciate it. Tomorrow's a big day. We've got our big, those of you who are listening live, I've got a big town hall with a lot of my Salem colleagues in Pasadena, California. I know that the ads have been running for this in a local station, but I'll be doing an extended tribute to Charlie Kirk. I'm looking forward to it. I've been thinking about it all week, been gathering stuff to add to that, to add to the texture, but it should be a big event. So those of you who have some free time tomorrow, see some of your favorite Salem hosts out in Los Angeles or in the L.A. area. And I'll tell you, the L.A. area, it could use a little boost of conservatism. I know we're going to get it anytime soon. But we got this report from Fox L.A. about what's going on with the LAX people.

0: U.S. Open in 4 years.
1: So 2019 plus four. Now, I didn't get my math from Jensen Huang or Miss Rachel or any of the people here who don't need math. But I think that's 2023, so 2026 now, and it's going to be another year. So this is my whole point that I've been saying about California. I've been back here for the last 5 years. And it's very clear that the point is to allocate the funds for the jobs and not complete the jobs, because they don't care about the taxpaying citizens. They care about the workers who benefit from the government jobs. That's the goal. Contrast, Trump administration's cut 500,000 federal workers. So trying to cut government jobs, get stuff done, save money for taxpayers. It's not the goal in blue states, blue cities. It's not really what they're trying to do. And so when you see this stuff, like, why do we have a people mover? The world's worst airport, literally has been ranked the worst airport on planet Earth, is in Los Angeles. And we're going to have an Olympics here coming up? Crazy. Absolutely crazy we're going to attempt to do this with the world's worst airport. And it all started with politics. One of the reasons why the airport is so bad is because the taxi union was so powerful that we couldn't have a high-speed rail going to the airport before. We couldn't have any sort of a people mover train going to the airport. Because of the taxi union. How powerful is the taxi union now in the age of Uber and Lyft? Not very. And we still don't have our people mover. And it's not going to happen. We're not going to get one. It's like another version of the high-speed rail. But no one cares. We'll either elect Karen Bass in L.A. or Nitya Raman, who's even worse. And that's how we do it out here. So it is noteworthy that this is what's at stake. I was thinking a little bit during the break about the Miss Rachel stuff. And I was wondering why no one pushes back and says, if you love Snap so much, Miss Rachel, would you consider sponsoring a bunch of people to try the new Cheetos Puff cheese flavor snacks called the Sweet Phantom Heat? So this is like a cinnamon sugar pop and then like a habanero pepper pop on the back. Would you pay for illegal aliens who are poor to get to try this? Because that's what Snap does. Snap gives them the opportunity to get as much of the flavored Cheetos as possible, and they get all the experimental flavors. So all the new ones that they're demoing right now, will Miss Rachel sponsor that? And if so, will she sing it? Here's an idea for my audience. Someone get an AI going of Miss Rachel singing her retarded take on SNAP and detention centers and unlimited healthcare spending. Can we do that? Someone do it. Use the AI. Let's do this. This is the framework that we need to shape up. On Monday's show, I don't have time to play it today, but you might hear it elsewhere. I'll play this on Monday's show. An Episcopal priestess said Mary assigned Jesus male at birth, but he was trans. And that he was resurrected, he came back as a true transgender self. This is really being preached from our pulpit in this country. And if you deny that, you're denying his divine divinity. This is our lead story of Breitbart News right now. I'll play the cut next time we're here. But this is where we're at. And look at Alaska right now. We had another huge story. I teased this a little bit yesterday. Democrat Mary Peltola, who's running for Senate against Dan Sullivan. Remember, there are two Dan Sullivans. You got to make sure if you're an Alaskan, you're voting for the proper one. But she had a bunch of texts leaked where she's dropping F-bombs. She's using the word that starts with an F that's derogatory for gay people. She's using the word retarded, which I fully endorse, of course. I got to say that. I do endorse that. But she's got the highest turnover in the Congress because everyone hates working for her, and everyone doesn't buy in the mission. They don't think that anything she's doing is good. And she even wished someone dies of a botched abortion because of a Planned Parenthood defense bill vote. Amazing stuff. These are the type of people Democrats are putting up. They're putting up the worst people imaginable, which I still have hope, but it is absolutely time to lock in and get focused. That's all for today. Go in peace, to love, and serve the Lord. Thanks for listening and watching.

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1: 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You know, I have type 1 diabetes. What if my blood sugar crashes and I'm out in the middle of 30 miles from anywhere?
0: That changed when nurse practitioner John Hodges opened Rawls Family Medicine.
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4: Fighting for free speech, Western civilization, and delivering common sense for the American people. Ladies and gentlemen, here's Scott Jennings.
5: All right, President Trump has finished up the state visit of President Xi today. We'll have some thoughts on that for you in just a few moments. We have a breaking decision just coming down out of the Supreme Court. It has to do with voting rolls for this election. Details ahead. And Deputy Secretary of Energy James Danley, Danley the Manly, stops by at the bottom of the hour. There's a major new federal initiative on the electrical grid. We're going to get the details for you in just a few minutes. Here on Friday, September the 25th, this is Scott Jennings reporting for Salem and coming to you live from Louisville, Kentucky. On this day, 1789, Congress took one of the most important steps in American history, approving the amendments that would eventually become the Bill of Rights. The Constitution had only recently taken effect, but many Americans were concerned that the new government had been given too much power without enough explicit protection for individual liberty. Several states had called for a Bill of Rights during the Constitutional Convention, and so James Madison eventually took the lead on this in Congress. So on September 25th, 1789, the first Congress approved 12 amendments and sent them to the states for ratification. 10 would be ratified by 1791. That's what you know as the Bill of Rights. The First Amendment, of course, protected freedom of religion, speech, the press, assembly, the right to petition your government. The second protected the right to keep and bear arms. Other amendments established protections against unreasonable searches and seizures. It guaranteed due process, protected the rights of the accused, and recognized that powers not delegated to the federal government were reserved for the states and the people. But the interesting twist here is that Congress actually sent 12 amendments to the states and not 10. What were the other two? Well, one dealt with congressional pay. More than two centuries later, it finally received enough state ratifications that became the 27th Amendment in 1992. But the other one never made it. The original first article of the proposed Bill of Rights, which outlined a formula for increasing the size of the U.S. House as the population grew, was never ratified by the states. Nonetheless, the Bill of Rights has since become one of the foundational documents of American government, and it all tracks back to this day, September the 25th, 1789. We start the news today with a bit of breaking information for you. The Supreme Court has cleared the way for the Trump administration to use Social Security data in an expanded federal system that helps states check whether people on the voter rolls are U.S. citizens. A lower court had blocked this system, which is known as SAVE, S-A-V-E, citing privacy concerns. But the Trump administration took it to the Supreme Court, and the court has sided with Trump. This is a major ruling, And the administration says the checks will help identify non-citizens who are registered illegally. Today's action lets the system operate while the legal fight continues. Last night, President Trump welcomed Chinese President Xi Jinping to the White House for a state dinner. Some have criticized the president for hosting the Chinese leader, but that criticism seems myopic when you consider the larger context for Trump's foreign policy over the last 2 years, which has been designed to curb Chinese influence around the world. Xi may have enjoyed an American state dinner last night, but I guarantee you he has not enjoyed what Trump has served for the last couple of years. Let's start with the decision to go into Venezuela. For years, China had a valuable arrangement with Nicolas Maduro's government, influence in our hemisphere, and access to Venezuelan oil. After the operation that removed Maduro, however, Secretary of State Marco Rubio revealed that China had been receiving that oil at a steep discount. Listen to this, cut one.
6: In the case of China, China was receiving oil at a huge buck, $20 a barrel discount. They weren't even paying money for it. It was being used to pay down debt that they were owed. This is the oil of the people of Venezuela, and it was being given to the Chinese as barter at a 20%, at a $20 discount per barrel in some cases. And so you had basically three of our primary opponents in the world operating from our hemisphere from that spot.
5: Trump administration has since moved to put Venezuelan oil sales through channels that are authorized by U.S. law, and that changes who controls the transaction and who benefits from it. In short, China no longer has a sweetheart oil deal or a base of operations in the Western Hemisphere. Now, look at Iran. China has been a crucial customer for Iranian oil, and the Treasury Department here has repeatedly sanctioned Chinese refineries and the ships carrying Iranian oil to them. Treasury, in fact, has targeted multiple China-based refineries since March of last year. So when you hear about economic pressure on Iran, which is significant, remember, a lot of that pressure is landing on China. And then there's the competition closer to home, the Panama Canal, American shipbuilding, critical minerals, and development of technology that will power the next generation of industry. Trump has made curbing Chinese influence around the Panama Canal an explicit concern. The Chinese are not going to operate the Panama Canal, thanks to Donald Trump. And his administration has ordered work to rebuild American maritime capacity and develop sources of critical minerals beyond the control of foreign adversaries like China. These are long-term projects that tell you what Trump thinks is at stake. The routes, materials, and industrial strength that a country like ours needs to remain powerful in the world. Put all these pieces together. Venezuela is about influence and oil in our hemisphere, in our own backyard. Iran, at least in part, is about oil revenue and a network that helps Tehran survive American pressure. And the Panama Canal is about a vital trade route. Mineral ships and advanced technology are about who can build and supply the future. This is the larger context that Xi walked into last night. The dinner, of course, was diplomacy with two countries that have to deal with each other. And diplomacy does matter. Trump has negotiated with Xi on trade, while the United States continues to compete with China for influence and economic strength. But a handshake at the White House does not erase that competition. It would be a mistake to watch the dinner as though it were only a story about Trump's personal relationship with Xi. The real question is whether America can use its power in our hemisphere, in energy markets, in trade, in our own factories, to make us less vulnerable to Chinese influence. Last night's images showed two presidents raising a glass. But the real story of the Trump presidency is one of an American president finally raising a hand and saying, we aren't going to take your bullying and influence incursions any longer. More news, two developments on Iran. First, the Senate voted 50-49 yesterday to reject a war powers resolution that would have required an end to hostilities unless Congress authorized them. Meanwhile, Reuters reporting that American and Iranian officials have discussed a phased arrangement to end the U.S. blockade of Iran. Those are discussions, but not a deal. Each side still holds a major bargaining chip, and the White House says Trump remains open to talking under the right circumstances, but Obviously, we're still far from a deal. And one more bit of breaking news on Iran today. U.S. officials says that about 60 commercial ships crossed the strait Wednesday, carrying the highest daily volume of crude oil since early July. That's an encouraging sign. Oil's moving despite the Iranian conflict. That brings us to the price of diesel, which affects the cost of moving just about everything that Americans buy. Energy Secretary Chris Wright has contacted major refiners about voluntarily limiting diesel exports as the administration looks for ways to increase supply and therefore reduce price here at home. U.S. diesel right now around $6.52 a gallon. It's a genuine policy dilemma for the Trump administration. Refiners warn that a restriction on exports could cause them to produce less fuel overall, potentially raising prices on other fuels. No export restriction has been announced, although the president and several top Republicans have been weighing and speaking favorably of this idea publicly. All right, let's talk about supplements. When we think about supplements, two things matter the most. Do they work? And can you trust it? 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And maybe you'll send us your story very soon. More news after this.
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0: Do you hear that? And that? And that? 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And to this United Way volunteer, nothing sounds better. 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
3: According to the Federal Highway Administration, rural road intersections account for approximately 40% of intersection-related fatalities in the nation. Hello, this is your Effingham County Sheriff Paul Coons, urging you to take extra precautions at rural road intersections. It's that time of year when growing crops often restrict your vision as you approach an intersection out in the county. Even if the farmer does not plant the corner next to the intersection or cuts down rows next to the roadway, you still cannot see very far down the road. Please proceed slowly at these types of intersections, and don't enter the intersection until you're absolutely sure no one is coming. It is everyone's responsibility to drive safely. 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Through education and awareness, we can drive safer and look out for one another.

0: serves again. Dear Scott Jennings.
1: Friday, September the 25th, we continue the news here on Common Sense for the American People. The United Nations meetings continued this week, and Israeli Prime Minister Benjamin Netanyahu was able to attend. Mamdani did not arrest Netanyahu, despite promising that to his followers. So Netanyahu comes to New York. Mamdani is powerless to stop him. And he made a big speech in the hall yesterday. Now, a lot of people got up and walked out, which ought to tell you something about what's going on with anti-Jewish sentiment and anti-Semitism in the world. People can't even be bothered to listen to the Prime Minister of Israel. But he did make his speech, and it was a powerful speech. Here's a chunk. Cut two.
2: Accusing Israel of genocide is the greatest lie of the century. If you want to know how big a lie, if you want to know how absurd it is, listen to Colonel John Spencer. He's head of urban warfare studies at West Point. He's considered one of the world's, or perhaps the world's foremost expert on urban warfare. I think he's with us today. Colonel Spencer has studied every urban war from antiquity to modern times, from ancient Greece to Mosul, to Gaza. And here's what Colonel Spencer says. Israel has done more to prevent civilian casualties in war than any other military in history. In history. We've taken innumerable steps to protect the civilian population. Is this genocide? Of course not. It's the opposite of genocide. So to all those that are spreading these lies about my country and about our brave soldiers, whether they sit in this hall or in the office of the anti-Semitic mayor of New York, I say this. Shame on you. Shame on you for distorting the facts. Shame on you for inverting victim and aggressor. Shame on you for spitting in the face of truth.
1: You know, something Netanyahu said there at the end of that speech, the end of that clip, shame on you for distorting victim and aggressor. That's a really important thing. We shouldn't gloss over it. Because what's happening with the propaganda campaign against Israel in this war that they've conducted since October 7th really is an inversion of victim and aggressor, but it speaks to the larger worldview of the radical forces operating in our politics right now, this oppressed versus oppressor. In their worldview, a country like Israel or a country like the United States, really any country, I guess, that upholds Western civilization, they must be viewed as the oppressor. And therefore, anything that the oppressed, that's their worldview, do is justified. It's rationalized. And in this case, that would include propaganda about who actually is the victim of October the 7th. What actually happened that day? Hamas came over and kidnapped and raped and murdered a bunch of people. That's what happened. And if anything like that happened in the United States, we would nuke whoever did it off the face of the planet Earth. But Netanyahu's speech is interesting because he was outlining how, not just how much restraint that they've actually shown, but the care that they have taken to try not to harm civilian populations, to try to feed civilian populations, to try to provide health care to civilian populations. Get no credit for that, because the propaganda campaign demands that the oppressor here, Israel, be painted as anything but merciful. So I was glad that Netanyahu was able to come by and make his speech. Remember, the mayor of New York City in his campaign, and even after he took office, was threatening to, I guess, send the New York City Police Department after Netanyahu. And And then he finally had to admit a few weeks ago that he couldn't do that. But it was not, it turned out to be an idle threat, but it didn't sound idle at the time. United Nations this week, honestly, I'm glad Trump spoke. I think he did a good job. But, you know, the UN, what a useless, rife with anti-Semitism, rife with anti-Americanism, kind of useless. They sit around and look the other way on the worst people and the worst things in the world. It's the United States that has to take up for everybody, do the things that must be done. More news after this. Stay with me.
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1: Friday, September the 25th, Scott Jennings, Common Sense for the American People, broadcasting from Louisville, Kentucky. By the way, I had to, I think you all know this, I'm not a gambler. I don't like to gamble. I do live in Louisville, so occasionally I have to go to Churchill Downs where they have horse racing. So I had to go out there last night for something. And as an experiment, I ran the racing form through artificial intelligence. I scanned it. I said, look at this. And what would you do? Four races I did this. Didn't cash a single ticket, did AI. I'll believe AI is going to come and destroy all of us when it can start predicting horse racing at Churchill Downs. I was like, yeah, this might be like my ticket to riches. I'm going to have this supposed all-powerful AI tell me how we're going to do the horse racing. Has no idea. Anyway, thought I should let you know. Coming up in 60 seconds. We are talking electrical grid with the Deputy Secretary of Energy. Important story. You don't want to miss it. First, though, I want to tell you about our new public policy partner here at the Scott Jennings Show. I trust these people to get big things done. The Mackinac Center for Public Policy up in Michigan. For almost 40 years, Mackinac has stood for economic opportunity, limited government, and the rights of working people. And in fact, their work helped secure a landmark Supreme Court decision, a victory called the Janus decision, which established that public employees, including police, firefighters, teachers, nurses, corrections officers, cannot be forced to pay union fees as a condition of employment. Now, since Janus, Mackinac has helped 1.5 million workers exercise their freedom to choose whether to remain in their union. 1.5 million. Huge amount. I want you to help spread the word to friends and families who may not know they have that choice. I think oftentimes the Supreme Court makes decisions and people don't really know what they can do with it, what they should do about it, whether it affects them. So here's what I want you to do. Go to advancingliberty.us, advancingliberty.us. Learn more about the Janus decision and how to exercise your rights. Advancingliberty.us, send the link to everybody you know. And if you know somebody in the government sector unions, send this to them, advancingliberty.us. They should know what their rights are, and they do, thanks to our friends at the Mackinac Center for Public Policy. All right, let's talk about energy and electricity. We're talking a lot about producing more electricity in America, but producing it is only half the job. We also have to get it where it needs to go. And when we do that, we find that our existing electrical grid can become something of a bottleneck. The U.S. Department of Energy has just selected 31 projects in 26 states for an initiative called SPARK. This plan calls for $1.9 billion in federal funding alongside another $3.3 billion from project recipients to upgrade existing transmission lines and to use technology that lets the grid carry more power. The department says the projects could make more than 23 gigawatts of additional grid capacity available. Joining me to discuss, the Deputy Secretary of Energy, James Danley. Before coming to DOE, he was chairman of the Federal Energy Regulatory Commission. He knows how the electrical grid works. Mr. Secretary, welcome into the Scott Jennings Show. Let's start with a problem here. When America needs more power, how much of this problem is because the grid just can't move the electricity that we already produce?
2: So it is part of the problem. The largest issue has historically been actually having sufficient generation. You're right. It's both the generating the power and getting to where it has to go. But as we've seen these rising demand signals, the headroom in the transmission system that we've relied upon to have additions of generation and more customers come online, that's begun to dwindle. And so basically we initiated SPARK, which is a program, Speed to Power for Advanced Reconductoring, in order to ensure that we can use pre-existing rights of way, pre-existing structure to increase the total amount of throughput available so that we can accommodate more generation, more load.
1: Okay, so this sounds like a good thing. Let's just boil it down to the average ratepayer sitting at home, the average electrical user. How will Spark have a meaningful, positive impact on their quality of life?
2: Well, in two ways. The first one is that it will reduce their customer bills, right? When you increase the amount of capacity on the transmission system, that means that you don't have to pay what are called congestion costs. The more electricity you put on a transmission line, it can reach a certain point where the system becomes congested, and it just becomes more expensive to pay for the transmission. The other way is that when you increase the total amount of transmission or the robustness of the bulk power system generally, that is one of the preconditions necessary for economic development. And so when you have more generation built and when you have more transmission built, you have the predicate requirements for the kind of prosperity and, you know, reinvigoration of the economy that we're looking to achieve. So there's going to be more jobs, more opportunities, more companies, more manufacturing. All of that is based upon having affordable, reliable, secure energy, including electricity.
1: Talking to Deputy Secretary of Energy James Danley about a new initiative from the Trump administration called Spark. Mr. Secretary, tell us about this bottleneck in the transmission system. Where is it most acute right now? Is it moving power between regions, serving fast-growing communities, or connecting new generation? Like, where is the problem most acute? And I assume that's what you're sort of tackling first here with the Spark initiative.
2: So there are a lot of different bottlenecks of different types, and unfortunately, when it comes to electricity, it's actually an extraordinarily complicated subject. You can put a generator in one location, and for it to be accommodated on the transmission system, you have to do upgrades to the network, you know, hundreds and hundreds of miles away. The bottlenecks really come in several forms. One of them is having insufficient transmission to accommodate the new generation that needs to be built to satisfy the growing economy. A second one is simply that you have two regions that only have a couple of the transmission lines between them, and those lines have a tendency to become congested when one area needs electricity more than the other one does. And so really, it's both of the ones you suggested. There's also the simple problem that as you have a growing economy and more generation load are built, the system was designed to one peak, and it is going to be exceeded, and that can happen anywhere. So basically, it's a generalized problem, each individual line having a specific reason why you need to be reconductored in the program we're running.
1: So the feds are putting up $1.9 billion, and you've selected these project recipients. They're obligated to contribute. So tell us about how that works between the federal government and the project recipients, and you know, ultimately, how will taxpayers know that their investment here, the $1.9 billion, that it worked?
2: Well, you're right. There is a federal cost share and then the private cost share. And all of this, I should say, the entire Spark program is part of the Speed to Power initiative more broadly at the Department of Energy. When President Trump took office, he declared an energy emergency in recognition of the fact that we didn't have the infrastructure or the generation or even the primary energy sources that we need to have the kind of economy we want. And this is one, the Spark Reconductory is one part of this initiative under the president's leadership to get as much generation and as much affordable, reliable, secure energy to people. How will people know that it works? Well, for one thing, when you strengthen your transmission system, you have fewer blackouts, and they're going to have lower transmission rates for those regions that have congestion. And one of the great things about the program is we're putting forward about just under $2 billion, and the private entities are putting about $3.3 billion. And so we're really leveraging a lot of private capital in order to have these facilities built, and they're going to be built quickly over a very broad swath of states, almost 1,500 miles of rebuild or reconductoring of transmission lines, and that's going to have a huge effect on the amount of transfer capacity.
1: Conversation today with Deputy Secretary of Energy James Danley. Secretary Danley, I want to ask you about a current events matter, and that has to do with Congress slowing down or stalling out on this quest for a permitting reform package. It seemed like there was some momentum for this, and then all of a sudden, I'll tell you what it looks like to me. It looks like Democrats have decided to slow this down because they don't want to give Republicans or President Trump a win on something. How are are you all viewing this at the Department of Energy? I mean, I assume our view is here, like it is for most people who are dealing with this policy in Washington, you do need permitting reform. Politically, is it dead? Is it coming back? What can you tell us?
2: Well, if your theory is right that the Democrats are trying to stall it, then I have to say that shame on them for it. This is something absolutely critical for the United States. We have gotten to the point now in America where it has become very, very difficult to build linear infrastructure, transmission lines, natural gas pipelines, because there is so much litigation risk that without having a reform of the legal regime, it's going to be very difficult for us to have the kind of economic development that everybody wants. At this point, I think it's pretty clear that regardless of what kind of project you want to build, that permitting reform is going to be necessary for capital to be deployed and for the free market to actually meet the demand that exists. I will tell you that the president and the Department of Energy care about making sure that all energy of all kinds is affordable to the American people, and it is infrastructure, like, for example, the reconductoring that we're doing for the Spark program, that is going to make energy affordable for everybody. And if this gets stalled because of malign actions on the Hill, that is a shame because we really need it.
1: Well, it is a shame because you had Republicans and Democrats in the Senate who were working together. I mean, everybody knew it in town that there was something moving. And then all of a sudden, right at the 11th hour, you had a few Democrats in the Senate who wanted to throw up a roadblock, just like, by the way, Heinrich of New Mexico threw up a roadblock on the ratepayer protection bill that was had come over in an overwhelmingly bipartisan fashion from the House. I just get the feeling, honestly, Secretary Danley, that Democrats in the Senate have decided we're not going to do any progress with the American people right now because elections are coming, and we just don't want President Trump and his party to be able to get anything done, which is a pretty sad state of affairs when you're talking about energy stuff. The American people need these things. You're working towards these things, and they're a roadblock to it, and it is a darn shame. Well, we appreciate you coming by today. Yeah, please, go ahead.
2: Just really quick, I just want to say it's also potentially, if your theory is right, it's also short-sighted because bad permitting regimes harm everybody. Not just saying that it's going to make energy less affordable, but on top of that, regardless of what your preferred infrastructure is you want to build, this is a regime that impairs everything being developed. So it's not as though this is a Republican subject matter. Everybody needs infrastructure because it's necessary for modern life and to be successful and prosperous.
1: Yeah, it it affects every state. It affects every community. And you've had Democrats, elected Democrats in states and in Congress and in the Senate. I mean, you've had broad bipartisan consensus on this for years that something needs to get done. And now I see Democrats out here today, Secretary Danley, saying, whoa, we can't rush this. What do you mean you can't rush it? We've been talking about this for years. Everybody knows that we're at critical mass on this. It's slow. I mean, it smacks of politics. I hope the American people see it for what it is.
2: Come and gone.
1: Oh, I know.
2: Come and gone. Talking about permitting reform.
1: I know. Another one. Secretary Danley, thanks for coming by. More after this.
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1: Do miracles still happen for millions of people facing illness, financial trouble, broken families, or moments when there seems to be nowhere else to turn? That's not just a theological question. It's deeply personal. Dr. Robert Jeffress says the age of miracles is not over and that God is still intervening in people's lives in ways that they may not even recognize. His new book is called Divine Invasions. Experience God's miracles in your life today. Dr. Robert Jeffress joins us now. Dr. Jeffress, let's start with the biggest question behind this book. Do you believe God is performing genuine miracles in people's lives today, just as he did in biblical times?
9: I do now, Scott. I didn't always believe that. I grew up in a theological tradition, went to a very conservative seminary that said the age of miracles is over. It was fine for times when there was no Bible, but the way we judge somebody's credibility is by their faithfulness to the Word of God, not by miracles. And while I think it's true that God's Word tells us everything we need to know, I don't think God's gone out of the miracle-working business. I think he still intervenes in our life. That's a divine invasion, just to remind us that he's still there, but also to provide for our needs. Now, this book doesn't come with snake oil. Send your money in and you get a miracle. But I believe it's wrong, Scott, to limit God's miracles just to a specific time in history. The Bible says God is the same yesterday, today, and forever.
1: The book is called Divine Invasions, Experience God's Miracles in Your Life Today. Dr. Jeffress, it's available in a couple of days, right? September 29th, is that the date?
9: Right, comes out this coming Tuesday.
1: Excellent. All right, you call these moments Divine Invasions. tell me, what exactly is a divine intervention? How does someone recognize when God has intervened in their life?
9: Well, you know, Scott, there's a tendency to want to call everything a miracle by some people. You know, if there's an empty parking space in front of the Dunkin' Donuts store, we think that's a miracle. And that's not it. But I think the other extreme is to say that miracles don't exist at all. In the book, I talk about different kinds of miracles. There are some miracles of miraculous power, just to remind this world that there is a God who is still at work. Sometimes there are miracles of provision, where we have a specific need, maybe a financial need, an emotional need, a relational need, that God supernaturally provides for. There are miracles of protection. You know, the Bible teaches, and I believe Satan is a real being. Jesus called him a murderer. He tries to take people's life prematurely. And there's a whole angelic force out there. I call them God's AAA service. They're always available angels who are there on our behalf. And then there are miracles of healing. I believe that God still heals people occasionally. I don't believe in faith healers, but I believe in faith healing. And although all healing is temporary, we're going to die of something someday, God still sometimes reminds us he's here by giving us more days of life on earth. So those are the different kind of miracles we talk about in the book. And Scott, perhaps the most important chapter is what to do when your miracle doesn't come. Because many times Christians pray and God says no. What are we supposed to do then? And again, this book is a book of encouragement. You know, with so much discouragement, chaos in the world today, I think we all need to be mindful that God is still on his throne. He still has a perfect plan he's working out, even through all the chaos that's around us.
1: The voice you're hearing, Dr. Robert Jeffress, his new book out called Divine Invasions, Experience God's Miracles in Your Life Today. Got about 30 seconds, Dr. Jeffress. You warn in the book about counterfeit miracles. And yeah, in an age of social media, preachers, viral testimonies, people claiming that God told him something, how does a Christian separate genuine faith from manipulation or just wishful thinking?
9: I think you need to look at two things in a miracle worker, so to speak, or a miracle recipient. Number one, what is their message? Are they pointing people to the true God of the Bible, to the Lord Jesus Christ, or are they pointing people to themselves? Look at the messenger and look at the motive. Is their ministry filled with greed, sexual immorality? That's a false miracle worker. Interestingly, in the last days, the book of Revelation says Satan and the Antichrist will have the ability to appear to work miracles.

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5: Central Illinois weather.
6: Monday will be sunny with a high near 79 and a light north-northeast wind. Monday night will be clear with a low around 52 and a light east-northeast wind. Tuesday will be sunny with a high near 82 and a calm wind becoming south-southeast around 5 miles per hour in the afternoon. Tuesday night will be partly cloudy with a low around 58 and a light east-southeast wind.
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0: A federal bill that addresses many top issues in college sports is heading for the Senate for a final vote.
2: The Protect College Sports Act needs at least 51 votes officially advanced through the Senate and would be a win for the NCAA and its conferences. The bipartisan bill would give the NCAA the power to establish new rules on athlete eligibility, transfers, and player compensation, and put restraints on conference realignment and a future Super League. I'm Jennifer Kuiper.
0: Boeing identified a software glitch on some 737 MAX jets that could affect automated flight guidance during a specific landing scenario. The issue can occur when pilots change their planned flight path after a missed approach. Boeing says it notified all 737 operators last month and is developing a software update to permanently fix this problem. The FAA is working with Boeing and airlines. News and analysis at townhall.com. A growing debate over academic standards putting the University of California under scrutiny.
3: More than 2,000 UC faculty members have signed letters raising concerns about students' math and reasoning skills since SAT and ACT scores were dropped from admissions. Remedial courses are reportedly increasing as regents consider bringing testing back. Critics say the current system relies too heavily on grades and short essays and argue that California must restore academic rigor if its universities are to remain excellent. Richard Boyd reporting.
0: Mortgage rates over 7% for the first time in nearly 2 years and are reaching their highest level during either of President Trump's terms in office. According to data released by Freddie Mac, the average 30-year fixed mortgage rate at 7.03, the fifth straight week of rising mortgage rates. More on these stories at townhall.com.
4: My name is Erica. My son, Kaysen, is a patient at Shriners Children. My oldest called me and said, Kaysen got murdered. I said, how bad is it? He wouldn't answer me. Before we could see Kaysen, the trauma doctor came in and said, he needs to go to Shriners.
5: To survive a burn injury and to return to life unafraid and full of joy and be who you're supposed to be is what we strive to deliver to our patients. 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
6: I wouldn't do anything else.
7: We're just so thankful that Kaysen is still here, because things can change in the blink of an eye.
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11: All right, quit checking the headlines here on Friday, September the 25th. The Trump administration is asking the Supreme Court to intervene after an appeals court temporarily blocked the policy allowing migrants to be deported to countries other than their own. Keep an eye on that one. Midterm elections coming up at the bottom of the hour. A lot of polling has come out this week, and a lot of people are freaking out about it. We're going to unravel the polling with our friend Brett Buchanan from Signal. We'll talk about what he's seeing in the data and what he thinks Republicans have to do to try to get back on top of the public opinion out there. And a high-stakes battle over Missouri's congressional map is headed back to the Supreme Court, with Election Day just weeks away. Missouri held its August primary under a new congressional map they did for districting this year. But the state Supreme Court later blocked that map and ordered the state to return to its old districts for November. Now, an appeals court has said switching maps between the primary and the general would violate the U.S. Constitution. So, if that is not confusing enough, well, you know what? It is confusing enough. So we'll bring in our friend Congressman Bob Onder from Missouri to tell us what the world's going on over there in the show me state. Congressman, welcome to the Scott Jennings Show. I have to say, and I have to confess, I've been following the Missouri situation. And if the average voter in Missouri is wondering what the heck is going on, imagine what the rest of us must think. Welcome to the show. Tell us, what's the status in Missouri right now?
12: Well, thanks, Scott. Thanks for having me on. Well, I'll tell you, I'm one of the parties to the lawsuit, and I'm confused, too. Yes, that confusion, Scott, was sowed by a very activist decision by the Missouri Supreme Court on September 9th. A year ago, the Missouri General Assembly, you know, and consistent with the United States Constitution, passed a new congressional map, what we call the Missouri First Map. Governor Keough signed that map, and that map has been the law of the state of Missouri for almost a year now. And multiple attempts by the left to challenge the Missouri court map went to Missouri First Map went into court, and we won. Our side won every one of those challenges. But then on September 9th, the whole month after the primary voters in Missouri voted using the new map, the Missouri First Map, the Missouri Supreme Court said, nope, you've got to go back to the old map. Not taking into account any of the constitutional implications of their decision, not taking into account the practical implications of changing the map at the 11th hour like this, and not taking into account the fact that they were disenfranchising the 1.2 million Missourians who voted in primaries on August 4th. So, right, the case of Andre Bratton versus Missouri was before the U.S. Court of Appeals for the 8th Circuit on Monday. We won. So the Missouri map, first map, would be restored. But now, Scott, we're waiting for the U.S. Supreme Court and what they're going to do.
11: Okay, so as we sit here on September the 25th, the average person in Missouri doesn't exactly know what map is going to be on the ballot.
12: Yeah.
11: The Supreme Court, I guess, has to weigh in now. And when do you expect that decision?
12: Well, I expect it shortly. The U.S. Supreme Court asked for briefs on the case on Wednesday. I would not have been surprised if the Supreme Court made their decision on Wednesday. I was surprised yesterday when close of business came and they hadn't decided. So I expect it shortly. I hope by the end of today, because Missourians deserve some certainty as to who they're going to be voting on in November. And it only makes sense that they vote in elections where they chose candidates in August. Overall, one quarter of Missouri voters are in different congressional districts on the 2025 versus the 2022 map. So it only makes sense. Never before in American history, not in Missouri or anywhere else, has the court undertaken to change the maps between the primary and the general election.
11: That voice you're hearing on the Scott Jennings Show, Congressman Bob Onder of the state of Missouri, where a rather unusual situation is unfolding. The state passed a new congressional map, and the primary voters of Missouri went and voted for nominees for those offices based on that map. And then the Missouri State Supreme Court intervened and said, no, you have to use the old map. Now we're waiting on the U.S. Supreme Court to weigh in. So it's terribly confusing for voters over there. But It sounds like Congressman, we're expecting a decision at any moment. Let me shift gears and just talk a little policy with you. The House is not in session right now. You're obviously home back in Missouri campaigning right. and talking to people back home. What are Republicans in Missouri telling you right now? What issues are most on their mind? Are they satisfied with what the Republicans in Congress have done this year? I'm kind of curious what you're picking up from your people as we all sort of barrel towards these elections.
13: Yes, I think Republicans in Missouri are a lot like any other voters. They see the successes of the second Trump administration and the 119th Congress, the fact that we prevented the largest tax increase in U.S. history when we passed the Working Families Tax Cut Act last year, that we cut taxes on overtime, on Social Security, on tips, that we ended massive Biden-era overspending. We started allowing the drilling for affordable energy again. We deregulated. We ended the Green New Scam. At the same time, they're concerned about the cost of living, affordability, and that's something where we have to admit that we still have work to do. Prices are too high. Spending needs to be reined in so that we can get down inflation, so that interest rates can get down, so people can afford to buy homes and cars again. But I think the question is, do voters want to allow Republicans to keep doing the good work we've been doing, or do we want to go back to the failed policies of the Biden administration? 9% inflation, open borders, crisis in public safety, gas prices that were high before there was a conflict in the Middle East. And I'm hopeful that voters will give us more time in office to continue the work we've been doing.
11: Yeah, I think it seems to me one of the questions voters are wrestling with, Congressman, is, okay, well, we weren't happy with what Biden did, and that was a four-year period. Now the Republicans are in. You know, there may be people out there who are not happy with one thing or the other, or they don't think progress is coming fast enough. But it seems to me that we need to have some conversation about from where we came. I mean, the hole was so deep when Donald Trump and the Republicans came in January of 2025. The hole was so deep, whether it was on inflation or our standing in the world or on immigration, which to me remains one of the miracles of Trump 2.0 to have the border closed and that problem reversed as quickly as it was. Is that something people are interested in talking about, or are they more out there telling you, listen, I get it, I know that's what you want to argue, but I want results now. What do you think that kind of vector will work for Republicans to remind people, hey, we were in a deep hole when we got here?
13: Well, we've got to remind people, and you know, we hope that people will listen. Biden-era overspending, you know, the trillions of dollars of extra money that were spent in the name of fighting COVID, those were going to have long-term effects on inflation and affordability and interest rates. You just can't spend trillions of extra dollars and then expect that not to have an effect. Among other things, in the One Big Beautiful Bill, we cut mandatory spending by $1.6 trillion, more than was ever cut before. We ended the war on affordable energy. If we did not have this conflict going on in Iran right now, we'd be talking about probably gas prices in the mid-$2 per gallon range. So we have there are definitely challenges. We cannot ignore the pain that people are feeling, but a lot of it is a hangover from just lousy Biden era policies. And heaven knows we are safer today. Fentanyl deaths are down. The border is more secure.
11: We've gotten a lot done despite the challenges we were handed. Congressman Bob Onder of Missouri, thanks for coming by. We'll take a break and have more news after this. It's Scott Jennings. Stay with us.
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11: 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All right, it's Friday, September the 25th. 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
11: Oh.
3: Ooh.
11: All right. I am disappointed today. Beyond disappointed. Because Congress had a chance to do something useful for you. And once again, it appears to be putting it off. Senators from both parties have been working toward a deal on permitting reform. You've heard us talk about it on the show. Senator Thune came on here during the Dallas convention and said, I think we can get this done by Election Day. You have Republicans and Democrats meeting. The vibrations were good. Everybody was thinking, yes, finally, after years of waiting and working, waiting, working, talking, stalling and starting, maybe we're here. I think one guy came on here and told us we're on the 5-yard line, which is pretty close. So you had people working towards a deal on permitting reform. And what does that mean, by the way? If you want to build an energy project in America, you need a clear process and a reasonable timeline in which you get an answer. We don't have that right now. And it's hamstringing us on energy production and transmission. So, like, if you want to build a power plant or a transmission line, a pipeline, a refinery, we need those right now. A wind farm, whatever. Pick your project. We can argue about which ones we want to build, but we cannot meet our energy needs if the answer to every proposal for any of this is, well, maybe someday, oh, we'll need another review, oh, here's another lawsuit. You can't do anything in the regime that we currently have. So, they're talking about the permitting reform. But this week, the talk stalled. And the fact is, Trump and the Republicans gave Democrats everything they wanted. Donald Trump, who you know hates windmills, even said, yes, we'll do some wind and solar. But the legislation is stalled. It appears unlikely to move before the midterms. Because Democrats are holding it up. Specifically one, New Mexico Senator Martin Heinrich. He's the pain of the week. Trump gave them everything they wanted. You got Donald Trump, the biggest hater of windmills in America, out here saying, okay, fine, we'll do some wind. Not good enough for the Democrats. If you're out there and you're paying your electric bill, wondering, what's Washington doing about this? Well, nothing. But specifically because Martin Heinrich of New Mexico says we're not going to do anything about it. Beyond disappointing. At the same time, Heinrich is blocking this permitting reform. He also stopped the Senate the other day from passing the ratepayer protection bill. So this is the bill, great idea, that says if you're going to build a data center, you, the tech company, you have to be responsible, financially responsible, for paying for all the energy infrastructure that will be required to get you online. It passed the House 417-3. Everybody says it's a good idea. Overwhelmingly bipartisan. Goes over to the Senate. John Husted of Ohio, he's a senator. He's been working on it in the Senate. He says, okay, let's just do this by unanimous consent. Everybody seems to think it's a good idea. Let's just do it and make it law for the American people. And here comes Martin Heinrich. He won't let it happen. One senator can block those things. And in this case, the senator's name is Martin Heinrich. So he's blocking you on ratepayer protection, and now he's blocking you on permitting reform. You know, we have the resources. We have the workers. We have the ingenuity. And goodness knows, we have the American people who need help. What we don't have are enough people of good faith in Washington, D.C. to make something happen. And all it takes in this case is one person of bad faith. And that person right now is New Mexico Senator Martin Heinrich, who is the relief factor pain of the week.
0: That's the relief factor pain of the week. Scott Jennings, a real pain in the agenda for the lefties.
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24: According to the Federal Highway Administration, rural road intersections account for approximately 40% of intersection-related fatalities in the nation. Hello, this is your Effingham County Sheriff Paul Coons, urging you to take extra precautions at rural road intersections. 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
12: Look both ways, slow down, and always be prepared. 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
13: 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Tell the truth and keep smiling. 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
11: All right, coming up in 60 seconds, we're going to have an honest conversation, folks. Gird yourselves. We're going to have an honest conversation about the public opinion environment out there with our friend Brent Buchanan, one of the best pollsters out there. He works for a company called Signal. He's on the line. He'll be here shortly. First, I want to talk to you about investing in gold and silver. You hear a lot about it these days. The question is not, should I do this? The question is, when I'm ready to do this, who do I trust to do it for me? There is but one answer here on the Scott Jennings Show, and that answer is Noble Gold Investments. 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Okay, we're just a few weeks away from the midterm elections, and this week feels like, I told this to Henry Olson a couple of days ago, this feels like the freak out week of the election so far with all the polling that comes out this week. Democrats are leading in the generic congressional ballot. And there's some enthusiasm gap perhaps out there that we're seeing between Democrats and Republicans. I wanted to have an honest conversation about all this with one of my favorite pollsters. His name is Brent Buchanan. He is the CEO of a polling outfit called Signal, C-Y-G-N-A-L. Brent, get on in here. You've taken a recent national survey, by the way. I'm going to let you set the table. What can you tell us about the national political environment right now?
2: Well, let's think about historical context first, and that is Republicans poll really badly in summer. Usually around Labor Day, Republicans start to pay attention, and the Democrats have had free rein in a ton of races to do advertising without Republicans countering them. So when people are asking me, how do you feel about the political environment, I tell them let's wait until about after the first 10 days of October, because the spending advantage that Republicans currently have has only been in place for about a week, in some places less than a week. So take the numbers I'm telling you with that context in mind. First being that we show Democrats leading by 9 points on the generic ballot, and it's the largest enthusiasm gap that we have measured before. There's a huge shift in non-college educated voters, which the Republican Party over the last 20 years has built their base on people without a college degree. That's what gave Donald Trump the victory in all of his elections. And for the first time, at least in my history in polling, we actually have Democrats leading with non-college educated voters. So when I got
11: started... Let me stop you right there, Brent. Hold on. Are these voters, like, in love with Democrats, or are they just mad at Republicans?
2: They're pretty mad at Republicans. They're mad at Trump specifically, but also Republicans pretty similarly. When you look at people who are saying they're voting in the midterm and that they voted for Donald Trump in 2024, those folks who have fallen off of Trump, you can call them Trump sour, whatever term you want to apply, they are more than twice as net negative on Democrats as they are Republicans, yet they're still voting for the Democrat.
11: Now, you do say 88% of Trump's 2024 voters are still voting Republican, but it's an enthusiasm issue, right? It's less than the Harris voters. Is that the issue right now? It's not really persuasion, but one of enthusiasm and motivation?
2: Completely, and it's not with the MAGA base. The MAGA base is still very much behind Donald Trump. So if you say you are very Republican, or if you say I'm definitely more Trump Republican than a traditional Republican, we have no issue with those individuals. They are as enthused as the hardest people on the left are, too. The challenge is the softer spot within the middle. So if you look at folks who are less ideological Republicans, a little bit more moderate, maybe they consider themselves independent, but they tend to vote Republican. They may say they're somewhat conservative. Those folks are 54% frustrated at both parties. So at least of that 12% that has fallen off of Trump, still saying they're going to vote in the midterm, they've fallen off on a little bit less on Republicans. But the challenge there is they're just really frustrated, and they're not super conservatives. Those people are locked in.
11: All right, Brent, you said that we have a generic congressional environment of 51-42 in favor of the Democrats. And let's just explain what that means. So if a pollster says the generic ballot is, what they've asked people is, in the November election, do you intend to vote Democrat or Republican? They don't mention the candidates. They just say which party. So the generic ballot, that's what that's called, you say is +9 Democrat, 51-42. I also read a social media post you issued the other day in which you said the entire midterm for the GOP rests on if they can get traditional Republicans and soft Republicans reengaged out to the polls, which we were just discussing. And you said that's most of the generic ballot gap right now. So if you're a Republican campaign, is that what you should be spending all your time on, getting traditional Republicans and soft Republicans reengaged? Would that be enough to erase some of the problems that you're probably seeing on your own generic ballot in your own state or your own district?
2: Yes, because what works with those individuals also works with people who consider themselves moderate to center-right independents. There's even traditional Democrats, because to your point about Trump versus traditional, I think the media narrative is that Trump Republicans make up a massive amount of the Republican Party. The truth is they only make up about 45% of the Republican Party, and people who don't put that label on themselves make up the other 55%. So if you're having a problem in it of enthusiasm with one of your two sides of your own coalition, the challenge seems so daunting right now because our challenge is with the larger side of our coalition. Democrats are about two-thirds progressive to one-third traditional when you look inside of people who call themselves Democrats. And the message that works with these disaffected, you know, less ideological Republicans also actually works decently well with traditional Democrats, who also are not super enthused about the types of candidates that they nominated this cycle.
11: Brent, you mentioned that you think some of the problems for Republicans came over the summer when Democrats started spending and running these campaigns and sort of crushed Republicans with a lot of paid messages on TV and digital and other places. As a technical matter, did Republicans wait too long? I mean, we've been hearing all year that the Republicans have this massive money advantage. We have all this money, and in theory, we should be able to outspend the Democrats, but it sounds like the other party ran in the open field for a while. Now Republicans are catching up, and that's manifesting itself heavily in other states like Texas, for instance. But did we wait too long? Is that what happened here?
2: It was just a strategic call, and I don't think it was the wrong strategic call, simply because if you look at these disaffected Trump voters who are either going back to the Democrats, or the majority of them are just still sitting on the sidelines for Republicans right now. They are harder to reach. We did a reachability index on our most recent September survey, which you can go look at the whole thing on cygn.al, our website, where we looked at what types of content do people consume on a daily basis, how much of it, when are they doing that, mornings or evenings, when they get political communications, do they look at them or do they trash them? And we took all of that and scored each respondent to the survey. And about a quarter of the voters that Republicans need fall in the hard-to-reach category or impossible-to-reach category, which is a higher percentage of any category that we're talking about here. So you can make the argument that it was worth waiting because those people are actively avoiding communication. They're actively avoiding the news. They're actively avoiding politics. And spending money in August may have been throwing good money after bad. And that the gamble here is that by waiting and flooding the zone, you know, within the last 50 days of the election, that we actually catch more of the harder to reach folks because we didn't waste that money when they were 100% actively avoiding us. Maybe they're only 70% actively avoiding political communication right now.
11: All right, we're talking to Brent Buchanan. He's CEO of a polling firm called Signal, and one of the best known and best liked Republican pollsters out there. Brent, got about a minute here before we take a break. So talking about these working class, non-college voters that you now say Democrats have made inroads with, if you're a Republican campaign out there, what is it you need to say to them to bring them back? Is it more an economic message? Is it more a cultural message? Is it a mixture? What's your advice?
2: It's economic, but it's empathy first. Because those people are hurting. The reason that they move so much, when you go back and look at where we ended the 24 presidential election with non-college voters compared to now, it shifted. But where it's been a bigger shift is when you look at people who make less than $125,000 a year, which is about two-thirds of the midterm electorate falls in that income category. They have shifted almost 20 points. So it's very easy to say that these people are feeling it more than the third who make more than $125,000 a year, because that group actually got 1 to 2 points more Republican since the presidential election. So if you're not showing empathy that it sucks right now and it's hard to make ends meet, and you're not acknowledging upfront that it's been hard and we're working to change these things, we can't change them overnight. But the empathy up front matters more, and then you got to talk about the economic aspects.
11: All All right, we'll continue this conversation here in just a few minutes. Brent Buchanan is the CEO of Signal, which is one of the leading Republican pollsters out there. Brent, when we come back, I'll put you on the lightning round clock. We'll see how you do with it. Scott Jennings on Salem. Common sense for the American people. Stay with us.
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0: makes sense for the American people. 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
11: All right, Friday, September the 25th, rounding out the week with our friend Brent Buchanan, CEO of the polling firm Signal, CYGNAL, big Republican pollster. Brent, we're going to put you on the clock here and do some lightning round, if that's okay with you. I know for a pollster, I'm gonna pin you down right here. Sometimes I feel like you guys, you like to be a little more nuanced sometimes. I'm not gonna allow it this afternoon, Brett. Don't try.
1: Hey, we operate in the margin of error. Every answer I give has a 3% margin of error one way or the other.
11: I love it. All right, let's start. Number one. One word for the political mood in America right now.
1: Do you have a beeper if I said the word? I'll just take Dower about that.
11: Yeah, no, I don't need Brendan Carr in here putting me in a headlock. You said Dower? All right, Dower, that's it.
1: Dower.
11: All right, what issue right now is moving voters fastest?
1: Corruption.
11: Corruption? Now, see, I think most of our audience would have said, oh, inflation or economy. You think corruption is a – is this like an undercurrent issue? Are we going to see some of this popping up in advertising, you think?
1: It is. You're already starting to see it from the Democrats.
11: Interesting. Do you think Republicans can use this? I do. I mean, I think about, like, the Minnesota Senate race where, you know, it's, you know, fraud in Minnesota state government. To me, is sort of a corruption issue. Do you think there's room in this issue for Republicans to use it?
1: It's a candidate-by-candidate opportunity.
11: All right. What do voters care about that Washington keeps missing?
1: Prices,
11: all right. What question do campaigns always forget to ask in polls?
1: Why do you feel that way?
11: All right. Let me ask you a question. You're a pollster. Like we hear about polling, and everybody loves to digest the polls. What do you like more just to get a feel for what's going on in a state or a district? A poll or go sit in on a focus group where you actually listen to people talk to a moderator?
1: It depends on how much you know already. I always would prefer focus groups to orient myself. I mean, I've done work outside the U.S. before where I literally know nothing about what's going on in that given country, and we'll traditionally start with 8 to 12 focus groups around the country, and when we give the client the initial report, the feedback normally is, wow, you know as much as we do about this. So if given the budget, focus groups. If not, put open-ended questions on the survey, and it's helpful directionally to understand what are people saying in their own words.
11: What is the most overrated polling number? Or let me ask it a different way. What's the polling number that the media always obsesses about, but you just roll your eyes at?
1: Usually they obsess over the horse race, and I don't look at the horse race on anybody else's surveys or even my own until I scroll all the way to the bottom. And I see what do they have the prior presidential vote ballot at. So if you go to a state that, let's say, Trump won by 5 points, and you ask the question of midterm voters, who did you vote for in the last presidential election? And that says Harris plus 6. Well, it's pretty unlikely that the electorate itself has shifted 11 points. Now, a ballot might have shifted 11 points, but an electorate didn't shift 11 points. That just doesn't happen. So I always scroll to the bottom to say, does this partisan make sense, shift make sense, and does the presidential ballot from the last election make sense? And then I'll decide if I'm going to look at the rest of the survey.
11: What is one phrase that voters hear from politicians that causes them to immediately tune out?
1: Talking about the past or yourself.
11: So you're saying it would be a mistake to go over your accomplishments or blame the previous occupant? Or give me a little color on that.
1: For the most part, yes, unless it is tied to, and here's what I'm going to do. Voters are less, what have you done for me lately, and more, what are you going to do for me?
11: All right, final question for Brent Buchanan. Election night, what is the first number you're looking for to tell you where things are headed?
1: Picking a key county in a state on the East Coast, and once they've fully or mostly reported, looking at how close is that or far off from the presidential race the prior 2 years ago. because that's going to give you a good indication of how close to, moderately far from, or really far from the presidential results are going to be probably in the rest of the country. All right, his name is Brent Buchanan. He's the CEO of Signal, big Republican pollster. Find him on the internet, CYGN.AL. The company is called Signal. Brent, you've been a good sport. Thanks for being our pundit of the week. We're wrapping things up. I hope you have a great weekend. We'll be back Monday. It's Common Sense for the American people. See you then.
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6: Central Illinois weather.
7: Monday will be sunny with a high near 79 and a light north-northeast wind. Monday night will be clear with a low around 52 and a light east-northeast wind. Tuesday will be sunny with a high near 82 and a calm wind becoming south-southeast around 5 miles per hour in the afternoon. Tuesday night will be partly cloudy with a low around 58 and a light east-southeast wind.
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4: President Trump honoring Gold Star families on Gold Star Mothers and Families Day, which was observed on Sunday.
5: In his annual proclamation, President Trump praised the courage and sacrifice of fallen service members while recognizing the profound grief carried by their loved ones. He also saluted Gold Star families for turning sorrow into service, supporting military families, veterans, and others across the nation. Richard Boyd reporting.
4: The Trump administration on Monday plans to release new fuel economy standards that would relax regulatory requirements for automakers to control pollution from gasoline-powered cars and light trucks. President Trump claimed on his Truth social media account Saturday that the less stringent mileage requirements could save Americans thousands of dollars on a new car. These mileage requirements are lower than an earlier Biden target. News at townhall.com. Strokes becoming more common in younger adults.
6: A U.S. population study found stroke rates among young adults aged 20 to 54 has nearly doubled. The study's author said more people are surviving these strokes, which means more younger adults may be living with the long-term effects of stroke. The overall stroke rate has increased from about 34 cases per 100,000 people to over 62 by 2020. Researchers also found that high blood pressure, diabetes, atrial fibrillation, and substance use became more common among younger adults who had strokes. I'm Rob Bartier.
4: Tuna sold in five states being recalled after testing found elevated levels of a toxin that can cause food poisoning. The recall covers buckhead tuna, distributed in New York, New Jersey, Connecticut, Pennsylvania, and Maryland. It was sold in styrofoam containers in 10-pound, 12-pound, 15-pound, and 3- to 5-pound cases. More of these stories at townhall.com.
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0: the wild world of DC politics to America's culture clash, brace yourself for the reality check you've been waiting for. The one and only Mike Gallagher.
1: Well, here's a reality check that people don't like to hear. Israel's the good guy. The United States is the good guy. Iran is the bad guy. Terrorists, bad. Freedom fighters, good. Welcome in. That's a view that might be heresy around these parts. We are, after all, in Southern California. Blue Los Angeles. Welcome in to a Friday episode of the Mike Gallagher Show in L.A. for our big Town Hall 2026 tomorrow. It's going to be a huge event. We got over 1,000 people coming to see Adam Carolla and Steve Hilton and Nick Shirley and Nick Sorter and Larry Elder and Larry O'Connor and Alex Marlowe and Jennifer Horn and, yes, Mike Gallagher. Can't wait to see you at the Ambassador Auditorium. There might be some tickets left. You may not be too late. You can go to the websites and figure out where and how to get there. I think it's, remind me, guys, drawing a blank here. New studio, too. This is a big time. We're living in high cotton today in the Salem News Channel Los Angeles Bureau. I believe it's AM, I don't know. Somebody will tell me at some point. AM 870, I think it's 870 The Answer. I don't think they do AM. I think it's 870theanswer.com. For all your ticket details for the big town hall tomorrow at the Ambassador Auditorium in Pasadena, I can't wait to share with you. So far, Benjamin Netanyahu has not been arrested by New York City Mayor Zohran the Destroyer Mamdani. So far, so good. As last week, best we can tell, Bibi is not in the Huskow. So all the bluster and all of the promises and all the threats of arresting Benjamin Netanyahu as a war criminal by Zohran the Destroyer must have just been performative. You know what I mean? Because that's kind of how he rolls. And I'm not about performance art. I want to be real with you. And I get worried when I'm disagreeing with people like Greg Stube out of Florida. It's a Florida legislator who's so upset about these flock cameras. And we touched on this yesterday, and the way the show went, we started getting some other segments and guests, and you were calling in droves and texting and emailing, and I didn't have a real big chance to tackle it with you. So today's your chance. Republic of Florida Representative Greg Stube introduced legislation yesterday that would bar the federal government from operating or accessing or having flock safety cameras without a warrant. Gonna need a search warrant, I guess, if a city wants to operate flock cameras in their community. He's calling it the Facilitating Liberty and Accountability for Flock Observations Act. Now, the letters for that sort of remind me of FAFO. And I'll clean that up and call it futz around and find out, although that's not literally what it means. Speaking of what things mean, have I got big X news from my X account? And I'll just tell you that getting a handle change, you know, like the name that you go by, your official name on X, getting that changed through X requires half of one of your kidneys, a blood deposit, and your left hand. I mean, it's crazy, the process you got to go through, but I got it. The whole team thinks I'm crazy. I texted the team last night. I got it. I got the Twitter handle I wanted. I got the name I wanted on X. Nobody even responded. Well, Tracy said, yay. Okay, this is what excites you, dummy? You're excited that you now, instead of at Gallagher Show, you're at Mike Gallagher. I wanted to be Mike Gallagher. I wanted to be me. I wanted to, like, everybody else has their own name. Why can't I? And there's a Mike Gallagher out there that wasn't being used. Well, I began the X journey. Wow, is that a process? And while I was on the plane yesterday, flying into LAX, bing, there was the notification. Congratulations, your new handle is in effect. You can go check it out. So now I'm officially Mike Gallagher on X. I'm not Gallagher's show, which is a little anachronistic. It's a little anachronistic. It's a little old-fashioned Gallagher's show. I used to be Radio Talker Mike, and the Salem News Channel people freaked out at that. Can't have radio. You know, what's radio anymore? Radio? What is this radio that you speak of? Rick Locke here in Southern California, in Los Angeles, logged an objection and said, Radio Talker Mike, get rid of that. So now I'm at Mike Gallagher's show happily. I wanted to share with you that stupid little bit of news that nobody cares about except me. But I know you care about the flock cameras. The bill under, and we tried to get the Republican Florida congressman. Tracy was unable to get him so far, but we're going to keep working because I'd like to talk to him. The bill would also make local law enforcement grants from the Department of Justice contingent on agencies that adopt similar privacy regulations. In other words, he wants privacy in public places, which is what I stubbornly can't get beyond. You don't have any expectation of privacy in a public place. You get in your car, you go to the bank, you go to the store, you go somewhere, you are not private in a public place. And talk to any cop, any detective, any sergeant, any sheriff's deputy about how effective these flock cameras are in combating crime and evil and arresting the bad guys. We are in an AI era. We're in the AI age. Like it or not, it's here. And there's no reason that law enforcement shouldn't get to come to the party, in my view, and enjoy all the fruits and benefits of artificial intelligence as a crime-fighting tool to capture murderers and rapists and kidnappers and thieves. I get it in a way, but what's confusing to me is it seems really hard for us to get past the fact that we are already in the public domain. We are already exposed. Cameras are on every corner as it is. Flock cameras just take it to the AI level. Guy in West Virginia just sent a text on our text line. The use of flock cameras and similar systems don't fall under the Fourth Amendment. That's the right, of course, to search and seizure, as you don't have any expectation of privacy in public. Guy, that's what I've been saying all along. Anyone can film you in your car, on the street, walking, running, standing in any public space. That's why everyone uses their smartphone to film everything in public. That's the legal answer to this. So that may not be your answer. I want to find out here in the Relief Factor Studios. Our number is 800-655-MIKE, 800-655-6453. Welcome aboard. Welcome to Los Angeles. And welcome in to a Friday episode of the Mike Gallagher Show. Call or text. Look, I'm not going to argue. I'm not going to yell at you, I promise. I'm not going to fight with you. If you somehow think that Congressman Stubbe's legislation is a good idea to bar the authorities from being able to operate flock cameras in public without a judicial warrant, if you think that makes sense, I am all ears. Grab a line and join me and tell me what you think. We'll spend a few minutes on this today on our Friday episode of the Mike Gallagher Show. 800-655-MIKE, 800-655-6453. And yes, I am officially at Mike Gallagher. Welcome in.

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0: 32 past the hour. Welcome in. Flock cameras, flock cameras. Who's got the flock camera? So Congressman Stubbe, I'm saying his name right, right? Almost feels like an SNL character. He's a good guy. I like the guy. I followed his legislation, and I hope he isn't, well, I hope we're not having a hard time getting him because he thinks I'm going to argue with him. I'm not going to argue with him. I'm just trying to understand why anybody thinks there's an expectation of privacy in a public place. A Pennsylvania text message. Mike, I totally agree with flock camera usage. I think it's beneficial. However, I don't agree with law enforcement using it for wrong purposes, like spying or stalking. Of course not. You're right. And they got to nab the people who do that. You can't abuse the privilege of having access to a flock camera. And if you do, you need to be prosecuted to the fullest extent of the law. No problem. Just like you should be prosecuted if you access somebody's driver's license data and you're a cop. Or you access somebody's personal information in some other unlawful way and you abuse it as a cop or as an enforcer. Throw the book at them. Amen. Go for it. But for crying out loud, to throw the baby out with the bathwater and pretend that we're in the Stone Age and we're not living in an AI era, maybe the disconnect here is those of us who are sort of pro-AI and those of us who are leery of artificial intelligence. Maybe it's coming down to, and I'm not trying to put you down if you're not, I get it. I mean, Eric Hansen, just a month ago, or 2 months ago, man, ChatGPT, it's wild. And I get it. It took me a long time, too. Do you know how much better AI is making our lives? I got this stupid medical diagnosis a couple weeks ago about a partial blockage I've got in my left anterior descending artery. I'm a little nervous about it. You know how knowledgeable I am about it now? You know why? Because I'm feeding everything into ChatGPT. I'm going to go into the cardiologist Tuesday armed with a lot of knowledge. Guess what? I wouldn't have had that knowledge were it not for artificial intelligence. It's a game changer. This is all game-changing stuff. And to a cop, flock cameras are game-changers. They are able. Have you seen the stories of the child rapists and the kidnappers and the monsters that they're catching due to the use of flock cameras? Michigan, look at this text. When flock cameras catch the sexually trafficked children, I'll be for them. They already are. Google it, Michigan. Look at the story in South Carolina about children who were sexually abused, raped, horribly treated, harmed, and they caught the bad guy. You know how they caught him? Using flock cameras. I wish I understood the objection. Let's try. Let's get some calls together here. We've got a little bit of a challenge right now with our callers. So, Eric, you walk me through 800-655-MIKE. Let's check out Greg and talk to him for just a moment. Hey, Greg, welcome to Los Angeles. How are you, sir?
1: Doing fine. And congratulations on the handle change. I think that's a big thing.
0: I feel so souped. I'm so excited about it. But are you on X?
1: No, I'm old enough, I don't do a lot of that stuff. My kids call me Facebookless Dad.
0: I got you, Facebookless Dad. Well, I should be X-less Mike, but now I'm at Mike Gallagher's show, so I'm thrilled. So thank you for the kind words. What's your take, Greg, on the this whole flock camera stuff?
1: I think my take on that and the AI situation is it's all in the hands of the programmer. You've got to know who you've got writing the code. I would rather have an American writing the code than a godless communist Chinese writing the code. Flock, use it when it's needed. Amber Alerts, I've seen YouTube. Amber Alerts last 2 minutes, 3 minutes. They're catching a guy with a two-year-old in the back of his car. So it's going to be here. It's going to be used. Screen your programmers. Find out who's writing the system, who's inputting what it's going to do, how it's going to do it, because if you can know who's doing that, you'll have control over those situations.
0: Amen. Well put, sir. Thank you very much. I love it. I love your assessment. But look, if you disagree, put you to the top of the line. Don't worry. That's what we do. We're also going to talk to one of our friends over at Americans for Prosperity, and we're going to break down Netanyahu's fiery speech to the UN. Welcome in to a Friday episode of the Mike Gallagher Show. 800-655-MIKE, if you'd like to weigh in. 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

0: wanted you. Train. I'm nearly drowning in the pouring rain. Hitching a ride. 26 minutes before the hour. Welcome in. It is a Friday, September 25th. We're having some fun today here in Southern California. Honest to goodness, it's one of these, and they've got such a great team here, and we've just got so many computer stuff, things happening at one time, and we are just doing our best. I am calm. Look, it's the new me. When you find out you have a heart blockage, you stay calm. When all hell is breaking loose all around you and nothing works and you don't have a computer in front of you and you're used to a computer, you just stay calm. Because I don't want to slump over. Do you know I was a little bit late getting show prep ready today? And the team thought I was dead in the hotel room. Because it's 3 hours earlier out here, I slept in a little bit. And it's funny how at the end of the day, it's just a computer, okay? If so what, I don't know what my live reads are, what my callers, who my callers are, where to go, what to do. It does okay, because if I had a heart attack, that'd be a little more serious. Eric can tell me who the calls are. It's like Frasier Crane. Remember Frasier? And he would talk to Roz, and Roz would say, okay, Dr. Crane, Hal is on line 3. And then Dr. Crane would say, hello, Hal, I'm listening. We're going to have to do that until we figure all this stuff out, because I got nothing. I mean, I am right now flying the space shuttle, and I can't even see out the window. I mean, I got nothing. And I can't wait till the meeting after the show when Eric and I talk about maybe having this stuff ready before the show starts. But that's okay. Again, calm. I'm calm. I'm cool. I'm collected. So, Eric, you're going to have to enter the conversation here because we're going to need to talk to you. No. You're not going to get away with that. You're going to have to speak to me here because I really am flying blind. I think we've got the AFP guy coming up in a few minutes, but I can't even swear to that. I believe we do, and maybe Tracy can give me a text on that particular bit of information. Eric, we're a little behind the eight ball today, wouldn't you say? I can't even hear Eric.
1: We have some interesting things happening, yes.
0: Okay.
1: But, this is live radio. Live broadcasting.
0: No. We're not. There's no radio anymore. Right, what do you mean? What's radio? Radio. No. We're broadcast. We're everything. We're wherever you are. We're radio. We're TV. We're streaming. And I'm at Mike Gallagher. By the way, why didn't you get excited about me getting the Mike Gallagher handle?
1: I'm barely on X. I still call it Twitter. I'm excited. I'm excited, but on the inside, I just dropped my headphones.
0: But you're the one that caught up to ChatGPT a while ago.
1: I know. I caught up to ChatGPT, and I like it. I did something very unusual, actually, with ChatGPT a few weeks ago, which I don't recommend to anyone, which I can share if you want. It was a little scary.
0: Well, we may have to both tell childhood stories until
1: we've got calls here. We're going to get that all fit. The calls are here. Everyone's ready to go. We take John. We have Renee. We have Brian. We have Darren. Lots of people want to talk.
0: All right. Why don't you tell? So, Roz, where are they? You're going to have to tell me where they are, line number they are, and then you'll say, now do this just the way Frasier Crane did it. Okay.
1: I'll do my best.
0: Let's do this. All right. You're going to say, Dr. Mike. Line 1 is whoever from wherever, and then I'll take over from there. Then you're going to have to know when I'm going to say goodbye to that person, so you're going to have to step in.
1: Okay.
0: Does that make sense?
1: Yes, it does.
0: All right, very good.
1: Let's start with Roz.
0: What do we have, Roz?
1: Let's start with line 1. We have Renee in Pittsburgh, Pennsylvania.
0: Thank you, Roz. Renee in Pittsburgh, Pennsylvania. It's Dr. Mike. I'm listening.
2: Hi, thanks for taking my call.
0: My pleasure.
2: I've lived in the Democratic city, and the city's been run Democrat for 96 years. And if I've learned anything, no matter how good an idea and how great something sounds, they find a way to use it for nefarious reasons. And I think that's what this technology would do with this With people being able to access.
0: Yeah. No, I get it. I get, and there have been examples of that happening already. There have been cops that are chasing down an ex-wife and, you know, stalking them and using the top technology. But Renee, couldn't they use that technology now? Couldn't they use? They all have access to closed circuit surveillance cameras. There's a camera, I guarantee, on every corner in Pittsburgh.
2: Yeah, but you know, if they could, they would. There might be, you know, something AI gives them that these technologies don't. It goes further. And I'm all for AI.
0: Yeah.
2: Don't get me wrong. I want to plant here. A lot of Pittsburghers are against it, but I think it would bring revenue to our city and you know, help the tax base. But, you know, I just don't think that being able to access all that would be, you know, wouldn't be used for nefarious reasons.
0: Got it. I appreciate it. Thanks very much, Renee. 21 minutes before the hour. One open line, 800-655-MIKE. Roz, who's next?
1: So we've got John. He's in Opelika, Alabama, and he is in favor of flock cameras.
0: Gotcha. John in Opelika, Alabama. I'm Dr. Mike, and I'm listening.
3: Yeah, it's actually Auburn, Alabama, but that's okay, Mike. Appreciate the call.
0: Sorry about that.
3: Hey, I'm all for it. I think you're exactly right. You know, there's going to be bad actors regardless of how good or great the technology is. But, you know, if you're a good guy and you're going about your daily business and you're doing, you know, you're not doing anything wrong, then who cares if somebody knows I'm at the grocery store or I'm at the hardware store or whatever. I mean, you know, but if you can catch bad guys, then, hey, I'm all for it. I think it's a great tool for the law enforcement to have.
0: I agree with you totally. Appreciate it, sir. And, you know, and thanks. And I do want to talk about bad faith. Yes, sir. Nice job, Roz. Yes, sir.
1: He's gone.
0: Yes, sir. Oh, now he's gone. Okay, Roz. Boy, you're having a day, Roz. You are having a day. Golly, you got the Diet Coke in here, though. We got that going. We got that box checked. Sorry, sir, we had a little bit of a lack of communication there between Dr. Mike and Roz. At least the text line's working. It's blowing up. Florida. Okay, Mike, what do you see as the downside to them needing to get a warrant? You're going to tell me that every time you operate a surveillance camera called and that with using the flock technology, you're going to have to go to a judge and get a search warrant? Why don't they do that now? My theory is, and I don't mean to go pick on the great lady from Pittsburgh, people are so agitated at life. People are just looking for something to get agitated about. And politicians who never want to miss a headline are feeding into the hysteria over AI, over flock cameras, data centers. Data centers, another good battle. Nobody cares about a massive Walmart going up next door, but boy, a data center, that's where we draw the line. If we don't have data centers, we're not going to be able to power the AI. It's going to make our lives better. And I'm telling you right now, a lot of this stems from people not knowing how much better AI is making your life. Guardrails, sure, I guess, I hope. Protections against privacy violations, absolutely. But you can't pretend that our lives aren't being dramatically impacted by artificial intelligence. And as the other texter said a few minutes ago, we don't do it, China's going to do it. What do you think China's going to do? What do you think China's going to do? Do you think that there's not a dominance, battle for dominance going on right now in our world? And we're 39 days away from the midterm election. You better be prepared if they were to win. And I don't want to accept that they will, but we know they can. You got to know about what a socialist really means. You better know what socialism is all about. You better know exactly what socialism stands for. These people don't want, they don't even want to use the S word, socialism, because once Americans know what it is, you're going to recoil in horror, and you wouldn't vote for a Democrat Socialist of America candidate if your life depended on it. Ken Strang is the Managing Director for Americans for Prosperity. We're going to welcome him back as the Mike Gallagher Show continues for a busy Breaking News Friday. We're in the Salem News Channel studios in Southern California, getting ready for the big town hall tomorrow. Hope you can come out and join us there. And then we're coming to Phoenix in a couple of weeks. We got some travels coming up. But right now, you and me together, fighting the good fight on the Mike Gallagher Show. I've been behind this microphone for over 40 years, and I can honestly say I've never received a bigger response from those who have found Chapter. 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
5: According to the Federal Highway Administration, rural road intersections account for approximately 40% of intersection-related fatalities in the nation. Hello, this is your Effingham County Sheriff Paul Coons, urging you to take extra precautions at rural road intersections. 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

0: Mike Gallagher. This portion of the Mike Gallagher Show is sponsored by Americans for Prosperity, and I am glad it is because I appreciate what AFP is doing. You want to talk about the kind of the original grassroots activist organization for common sense in America? It's AFP. And I am so grateful for Kent Strang's perspective today. He's the managing director for Americans for Prosperity, and he joins us today. Welcome back. Welcome to Southern California. We're in L.A., and so far, Kent, nobody's lit me on fire. Nobody stabbed me. Nobody shot me. I've survived so far one day in Los Angeles.
1: Please be careful out there, Mike.
0: It's like, you know, New York City subway, Los Angeles, the 405. You take your life in your own hands, right?
1: You sure do.
0: Hey, welcome back. Tell us about the Socialism 20s. Well, in Chicago, there's another example of a big blue-run city where you take your life in your hands. Kent Strang, first of all, how did you come about attending the Socialism 2026 conference? Did you get an invitation?
1: Well, no, I did not get an invitation, but like you, I took my life in my hands, and I saw that it was on an opportunity to go, and I thought, they're never going to let me into the actual programming, and I'm not going to give my hard-earned dollars to a bunch of socialists, but let me go check it out. Let me look into the lobby. Let me see what kind of people are there. Let me overhear the conversations. Let me meld in. And what I found was pretty fascinating. It was at the Hyatt Regency in beautiful downtown Chicago. And the rooms per night cost $350 a night. I saw that the Starbucks line was 30 people deep for $8 lattes. Everybody in the lobby is on their MacBooks and on their iPhones. I thought that their Jordan collection on their feet was probably better than the ones on my feet. They were taking Ubers to get there, and there were protesters out front who were trying to strike for higher wages, and they didn't join their comrades in solidarity. And I kept thinking, man, these people might enjoy the fruits of the free market as much as you and I do, Mike, as they're attending Socialism 2026.
0: It's so hysterical, the level of hypocrisy from these young Zoomers. I saw Hassan Piker yesterday called himself the Rush Limbaugh for Zoomers. Oh, yeah, poor Rush is turning over in his grave at being compared to this guy. But they are hysterically wealthy and affluent and children of privilege. Just

0: socialism to be.
1: That's right, and that's what my takeaway was. It feels like it's cosplay. It feels like they're at the San Diego Comic-Con dressing up as their favorite Star Wars character.
0: Yeah! Wait a minute, Kent. Look at the guy, Sean Piker, talking about cosplaying, wearing like a Mao Zedong outfit when he does appearances. He's got like the Mao suit on that he wears.
1: He sure does. And what's terrifying, though, is I look at the attendees and I look at some of the organizers, and it does give you pause, because maybe they don't know what they're in for. Maybe they're worried about higher prices at the gas pump. Maybe they're worried about housing costs. Maybe they're worried about student loans, and they're attracted to the allure of free stuff. They're attracted to socialism. When what caused those things to be high in the first place? It's government, and it's government regulations. It's the regulatory burdens.
0: Amen.
1: It's the red tape.
0: Amen.
1: Government made those things more expensive, and the socialists are offering these individuals liberation. It's liberation from all your problems. But what do we know about socialism, Mike? We know that it is about control. And what we're trying to do at Americans for Prosperity is show that socialism always brings control over your life. And what we're offering through free market ideas is freedom. And freedom will always win out in the United States. And we're a country that's founded on pursuing the American dream. And if we don't stop the toehold on socialism, we'll stamp out the American dream, and we're going to stand and fight to make sure that we let Americans know how dangerous socialism is, and that we need to protect our constitutional republic and protect the freedoms that we hold so dearly.
0: So let's talk about what you're doing to fight back. You've launched FightSocialism.com, because AFP is always about solutions rather than just complaining about problems. In the minute or so we have together, let's talk about what FightSocialism.com is all about and how our audience can participate, Ken.
1: That's right. 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What we do is we give the main arguments that the socialists are putting out, and we tell you how to combat those ideas with real solutions. Here's why those ideas fail, and here's the ideas that tell you why socialism fails and what we can do differently to lower prices and bring back the American dream. We're also doing live stream events across the country that you can join on with Daniel DiMartino from the Manhattan Institute, who fled Venezuela as a young man, to share his story so everybody can get involved. 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It's not enough to yell at your television or just to vote anymore. You got to get in the ring, and you got to take a swing at socialism.
0: Well, that's what you're doing, and boy, do we honor and appreciate Americans for Prosperity. 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Keep fighting the good fight, my friend. Thank you, sir.
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0: All right, more coming up on this busy, busy Friday, including the firebrand speech from Benjamin Netanyahu. You thought he was really, really igniting passion a couple of years ago at the UN. Wait till you see what he did yesterday. That and more as we continue this breaking news episode of the Mike Gallagher Show from Los Angeles on a Friday. 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It's moving faster than most of us ever imagined, and it raises an important question: where's all this headed? There's one reason I think you're going to find

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5: Portions of the following program may contain pre-recorded material.

0: wild world of DC politics to America's culture clash, brace yourself for the reality check you've been waiting for. 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
1: Gosh, it's great to have you here, and we are in the Salem News Channel Southern California studios. We're in Los Angeles getting ready for tomorrow's big event, huge town hall. They got over 1,000 people coming. AM 870, The Answer, here in Los Angeles, and the Reagan Gold Group are presenting Town Hall 2026, and they invited me to be a part of it. I'm going to do a 9/11 tribute that I'm actually pretty proud of. I think people in... here in Los Angeles, we'll like the presentation of looking back 25 years ago. I'll also be on a panel with my colleagues and friends, Larry Elder, Larry O'Connor, Alex Marlowe, Jennifer Horn. I just saw Jen down the hall here doing her terrific morning show, The Morning Answer, here on AM 870. The Answer, Steve Hilton, who was mocked by Mayor Karen Bass yesterday for his British accent. I don't know. They're getting a little desperate, although every poll suggests Steve cannot win. I keep reminding myself that the world said Donald Trump cannot win either. So who knows? Nick Shirley's going to be here, the YouTube sensation, the young man who's uncovering all kinds of fraud all over America. So it's going to be a big event, and I'm honored to be a part of it, and I hope to see you there. There are some tickets left, am870theanswer.com, am870theanswer.com for your tickets to tomorrow's Town Hall 2026 at the Ambassador Auditorium in Pasadena, California. It's so funny because there are people here I love so much, and when you say things like, I hate Los Angeles, it's kind of like people have said to me all my life, I hate New York. And I get it. You know, you got to have a stomach for it. And that's exactly how I feel about L.A. You got to have a stomach for Los Angeles. You got to be prepared to go an hour and 37 minutes in an Uber from the airport to the hotel in Glendale, California. Glendale's not exactly, you know, Mexico. Hour and 40 minutes. Because you just crawl along in the traffic. It's really kind of an, I'll say it and I'll get in trouble for saying it, but I'm going to say it anyway. It's an awful place to live and work. I don't know how people do it. I said that to Jen last night. How do you do this? And she just gave me that knowing grin. You either get it or you don't. And I think it's like being in New York. You go to New York, same thing. You got to have a stomach for it. You get on the train. People are going to be yelling. You might get lit on fire. Somebody's going to urinate, or worse, on the street corner. You're going to get panhandled at every corner. The stench of marijuana is everywhere. The trash, the potholes. And yet, people say, it's New York. It's New York. It's the Yankees. It's theater. It's restaurants. It's the best of everything. It's everything. The museums. The bustle, I grew up my whole life dreaming of someday living and working in New York. Got there, been there, done that, not all it's cracked up to be. And it's the same with Los Angeles. I mean, I said to the bat out of hell driving Uber driver yesterday, because Waymo doesn't quite extend where I wanted it to go. I can't take any Waymos out here like I can in Phoenix. And Waymo, that's the ride of the future. Elon's robo-taxis, that's the ride of the future. Please, dear Lord, let me live long enough to not have to get in the back seat of an uncomfortable black Chevy Suburban with Bruno driving like a bat out of hell on the freeways to get me for an hour and 40 minutes, braking and accelerating and stopping and starting. And zooming, he was awful, awful. Give me a Waymo or a robo-taxi where I got no interaction with another human being and they drive perfectly. Because you know what? That day is coming. That's not a fantasy. That's reality. And I kind of love it. I kind of love the new technology. I love AI. I love ChatGPT and Grok. And What's the new one? Muse. Now I found Muse. It's amazing what wonders this technology is presenting to the average American. It's an astounding thing. Wait till AI tries to tackle the traffic problem in LA. I mean, what, you can't figure out high-speed rail, Governor Newsom? You can't add roads? You can't put up what's wrong? You think it ought to take an hour and 40 minutes to get from LAX to Glendale on a Thursday afternoon? And everybody just puts up with it because I guess there is no alternative other than to move. And a lot of people are moving. A lot of people are leaving. A lot of people are saying, enough, I can't live this way. That's what I said about New York. I don't want to live that way. I mean, they let a woman, I know I use that example a lot, but they literally lit a woman on fire on the subway, and people just basically yawned. Oh, well. Oh, well. She wasn't rich and famous. She was just an ordinary New Yorker minding her business, and some lunatic lit her on fire, burned her alive. She stood there, flames coming off her body, on the subway in New York City, and people acted like that was just another day in Manhattan. Sitting in a car for an hour and 40 minutes, bumper-to-bumper traffic, miserable, yesterday in Los, it's just another day in Los Angeles. And, you know, there is a reality to life being recognized in a way that you don't have to live your life this way. And you don't have to live your life in a cave. You don't have to live your life refusing to advance. I know people for years, they refused to get a cell phone. They wouldn't be on a computer. They didn't like fax machines. They didn't like anything. And I get it. I get it. Change is hard. And there is a practical challenge to AI. And I think about this all the time. All the jobs that are being lost. And I get it. I know. I know. And it's terrible. Do you know how many New York cab drivers or even LA car service workers, drivers are out of work? When the robo-taxis take over, not going to be any real drivers. I get it. I get it. So you can either, as the Washington State texter who's criticizing me for embracing this new world we're in, this brave new world, because I'm not being sensitive to the jobs that are being lost, you can bay at the moon, Washington State, or you can accept that this is where we are. And Americans aren't going to reject it. When you see the benefits that technology offers, you'll never go back. You'll never want to go back. And this is the battle right now. And Trump sees it, I think, more clearly than anybody. That's why he's resisting guardrails. He's resisting government regulations because he knows how humanity is going to benefit in an astounding way. I know we're at a crossroads and we're 39 days away from a crucial election. And I don't know what's going to happen any more than you do. If I had to guess, I think the Democrats take the House and Republicans keep the Senate, which means they'll just be a logjam. They're not going to be able to stop or thwart Trump because the impeachment process won't go anywhere. I hope and pray that that's what's going to happen. If they take the House and the Senate, all hell is going to break loose. And it's going to be way more than just impeaching Trump. It's going to be unimaginable. And the people who advanced the narrative that Israel is the bad guy and the Hamas terrorists are the good guys, they're going to win. Yesterday, Bibi Netanyahu came to town. Yesterday, Benjamin Netanyahu spoke before the UN, and it was glorious, it was powerful, it was passionate, and it was clarity. I want to share with you what the Prime Minister of Israel said before the world at the UN General Assembly. Welcome in! It's a Friday episode of the Mike Gallagher Show in the Relief Factor Studios. So great to have you here. Our number is 800-655-MIKE. We got everything working now, including my new X account, my new X handle. Holy moly, I'm at Mike Gallagher. I'll tell you about that little journey as well. But welcome in, grab a line and join us. And let's can't wait again to share with you what Benjamin Netanyahu said yesterday at the UN. All of that's coming up on the Mike Gallagher Show.

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7: I wouldn't do anything else.
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1: I was on the phone this week with one of my friends from Chapter. I'm so grateful to get to tell you about Chapter. I've been behind this microphone and in front of these cameras for years and years, and so honored to tell you the truth that the response you've given us, thanks to our partnership of Chapter, is kind of unbelievable. Carrie is a stroke survivor in New York. She was about to lose her doctor of over 20 years to a network change. 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Be connected to the message of Benjamin Netanyahu. Let's start with cut number 6. Here's the Israeli Prime Minister calling out the mayor of New York directly. Now, this really reprehensible guy, this trust fund baby, this Nepo baby Democrat socialist, Zohran Mamdani, believes that Benjamin Netanyahu ought to be arrested in the streets of New York. Yesterday, the Prime Minister of Israel took to the podium at the UN General Assembly and leveled a message directly towards the mayor of New York.
2: Mr. Mamdani, since you were elected mayor of this city, many Jews no longer feel safe in New York. They talk to me. They tell me. This isn't the city we remember. It changed so quickly. Now, it's no wonder. You praise criminals convicted of supporting Hamas. You count as friends people like Hassan Piker, who said America deserved 9/11. America deserved 9/11. Some friends you have. You invite into your home a Palestinian journalist who filmed Hamas terrorists beating and torturing Israeli hostages, and later admitted that he refused to publish the videos in order to protect, you guessed it, the terrorists. Your wife liked a post praising the October 7th massacre. She liked another post saying Tel Aviv shouldn't exist. You refused to condemn any of that. You falsely, repeatedly accuse Israel of genocide. Mr. Mamdani, you tried to stop me from coming here. You tried to silence me. Well, you can't silence me. You can't silence the truth.
1: Wow. Can't silence me. You can't silence the truth. Powerful, powerful, powerful stuff. And to this narrative that Israel is guilty of genocide, a canard if there ever was one, a lie, a bald-faced lie repeated over and over and over again. The Prime Minister of Israel very eloquently asked a question. Does the state of Israel, in providing aid, polio vaccinations, you think we're guilty of genocide? Listen to what he said in a response to that damnable lie that Israel is somehow genocidal.
2: And while Hamas did everything possible to keep Palestinian civilians in harm's way, often at gunpoint, Israel did everything possible to get them out of harm's way. We sent millions of text messages warning civilians to leave combat areas. We made millions of phone calls. We dropped millions of leaflets. I want to ask you some questions. What genocidal regime gives a million polio vaccinations to the enemy's population? What genocidal regime enables the distribution of 2 million tons of food into Gaza? That's a ton for every person. Accusing Israel of genocide is the greatest lie of the century. If you want to know how big a lie, if you want to know how absurd it is, listen to Colonel John Spencer. He's head of urban warfare studies at West Point. He's considered one of the world's, or perhaps the world's foremost expert on urban warfare. I think he's with us today. Colonel Spencer has studied every urban war from antiquity to modern times, from ancient Greece to Mosul to Gaza. And here's what Colonel Spencer says. Israel has done more to prevent civilian casualties in war than any other military in history. In history.
1: Powerful words from Benjamin Netanyahu. More of his speech from the UN coming up. Can't wait to get Dr. Black back on the show. Rough Greens, Dr. Dennis Black, the behind Rough Greens, one of our big sponsors. 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
1: Not sure about going to Boston in the springtime, but we're going to Los Angeles here in the fall. It's a nice, nice kind of crisp, cool day in L.A. Hope it's going to be under 100 degrees in Phoenix. We're going to be there in a few weeks, too, for the big Battleground Talkers tour. Larry Elder and I are going to be there together on stage. Go to 960thepatriot.com to order your tickets for the Battleground Tour October 22nd in Phoenix. I'll see you there. Seth Liebson will be there. I'll be there. I love going to Phoenix. And look, I don't want people who like what we do in Southern California to think that something's wrong with you for liking it here, for living here. This is where you live. This is what you do. I'm feeling a little guilty about my comments. I admit, not one of my favorite places, but you know what? That doesn't mean there aren't a lot of wonderful people here who've made this their home, and this is all they know. For people who live in Los Angeles, I was thinking a little bit about this. You know, if you're from Ohio, you're used to Ohio. If you're from Massachusetts, as crazy as Massachusetts can be, you like Massachusetts. And it's a little obnoxious for me, I know, to come along and say, hey, you know what? I don't like this place. I don't like this town. I don't like this city. I don't like the traffic. All right, well, go home. Go back to Florida. And there are people who wouldn't want to live in Florida. They don't like the heat, the humidity, the alligators, the mosquitoes, the hurricanes. Oh, boy, oh, boy, oh, boy. Anyway, tomorrow, big event in Pasadena, October 22nd, Phoenix. And here today, you and me together fighting the good fight. I want you to be aware of something. Right now, we are in a giant propaganda siege. There's an effort underway. And let me tell you what the effort is. Nobody knows what's going to happen in 39 days. Crazy, violent socialists are on the ballot all throughout America. And I'm not exaggerating. They are crazy. They are violent. And of course, they're socialists and communists and Marxists. We've never seen such a contrast. But it's coming at a time when people are driving past the gas station in town and seeing gas at $4.70 a gallon. Forgetting that it was higher under Biden, but that's just baked into the cake. That's a given. We've got short memories. Nobody wants to remember what the economy was like under Biden. You want to know what it's like now. And you have a president who promised to make it better. And I understand that. And right now, with this war in Iran, gas prices are not where they need to be. I think there's a theory that's probably viable. If gas prices were low, we'd win in the midterms in 39 days. Gas prices are maybe going to be high. Maybe we're going to lose. Maybe we're going to get walloped. Mark Halperin now is running around saying, the sky is falling. The Democrats are going to win everything. The huge wins. There's an effort underway, a massive, massive effort underway to convince you that Republicans don't stand a chance. And you better be aware of that effort. You got to know what smart people are doing. These are not dumb people. They know Mark Halperin's not a dummy. Nate Silver is no dumb person. These are people who are sophisticated and articulate. They are good at what they do. And one thing they want to do, I'm convinced, you know it and I know it, is they want to influence the outcome of the election. They want you to think, it doesn't matter if you show up, we're going to lose anyway. And I'm going to tell you, flat out, they are wrong in that assertion. And I don't know anything about the future except this fact. If we show up, we're going to win. And that's not an opinion. That's not hyperbole. That's not blind. find optimism, if we show up, we're going to win. If you stay home, the Democrat Socialists of America are going to take over this country. I don't know how, and you think I'm fear-mongering. Somebody, some fake Republican in New Jersey yesterday was blowing up our text line saying I'm fear-mongering. No, that's not fear-mongering. When I say the Democrat Party has become the party of political violence, you know it's true. You see all the things that are being said about Charlie Kirk, about Trump, about assassinations, about bloodshed. You see the polls that show that a scary percentage of Democrats favor killing your opponent. Killing your opponent. The Democratic Socialists of America have to be defeated. Yesterday, Senator Mike Lee was on Fox Business with Larry Kudlow, and they had an exchange that was very important. Senator Mike Lee was asked by Larry if Republicans can win in November. Check out his answer.
0: Can the GOP beat the Democratic Socialists of America in this midterm election?
2: We can, we must, and we will beat the Democratic Socialists of America. Because the American people want their lives to become more affordable again. We want to reinvigorate the American dream. We want to restore the permissionless society that can operate outside of government. Democratic Socialists of America want to inject more government into everything we do. That makes us all poor. That makes us all less free. These are things that are contrary to the American DNA. We will not tolerate those things. American voters will not elect those things this November.
1: We can, we must, and he said we will. Here's another truth bomb from the best governor in America, Governor Ron DeSantis. He was on Fox News Channel last night with Sean Hannity.
3: On giving voters meaningful choices in primaries. It's just kind of the way it's evolved. I think there are reforms that could help that. I do think that would increase participation, but that's going to be a discussion for another day. Now we're in a situation of all the things that have been done, the border, other things that voters like. If there are things you wish the Republicans would have done, well, they're definitely not going to get done if you put the DSA in charge. In fact, everything would be dead on arrival, and they would basically spend the last 2 years of President Trump's presidency just trying to go after him and his administration. There'll be nonstop hearings from morning to night, and that's all they'll do. They're not going to do a single thing that will actually benefit the American people.
1: They're not going to do a single thing that'll benefit the American people. Governor DeSantis is right. And I hope and I pray that we show up. Again, victory is a foregone conclusion. What do you think is going to happen? What do you think is going to be next? I mean, Arkansas sent me a text. I'll pay higher gas prices, even higher than I'm paying now, as long as I don't have to live in a country run by communists. Freedom isn't free. Freedom is on the line. I am, of course, despondent over John Thune, as I'm sure you are, Mitch McConnell, Lisa Murkowski, Tom Tillis, these bitter, angry, vicious Republicans who have done everything they can to thwart President Trump's efforts to get the Save America Act passed. It's disgusting. But I'm going to tell you, we can win in spite of that. We can win in spite of their obstinate, stubborn, vicious refusal to give the American people what we want when it comes to voter integrity. It comes down to a very simple formula. The formula is making it too big to rig, to quote President Trump. But, of course, the gloom, the doom, the fear-mongering, the effort to demoralize you is in full force right now. They're doing everything they can to convince you that there's that winning is inevitable for the Democrats. What do you think is going to happen? Mark Halperin is a guy. He's got a podcast with my friend Larry O'Connor, who's going to be here tomorrow in Los Angeles with us at the big Town Hall 2026. Mark Halperin says that his Trump sources claim that President Trump's worst nightmare imaginable has arrived. Rod Dreher is on social media saying, I'm in a red state and all my Republican friends have turned on Trump. And of course, that contradicts every single poll that says that Trump has a higher approval rating today among Republicans than any president in American history. Now, perhaps you think that poll is a lie, but the anecdotal musings of people like Rod Dreher fly in the face of all of the data that suggests that Republicans are on board with President Trump, despite the many challenges we face. What do you think is going to happen next? Where do we go from here? What's going to happen in 39 days? Do you agree with me today? Or are you going to stay home? 800-655-MIKE. Let me get a whole flank of new callers here on the Mike Gallagher Show. Let's take a look. I want to keep peeking in on the keep taking the pulse, the temperature of the American people. Because yes, we're aggravated at these Senate Republicans, but you've got to do your duty. 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I hope you join us. Love until your arms break.
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6: According to the Federal Highway Administration, rural road intersections account for approximately 40% of intersection-related fatalities in the nation. Hello, this is your Effingham County Sheriff Paul Coons, urging you to take extra precautions at rural road intersections. 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
1: 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Let's dive in and see what you think is going to happen in 39 days from now. Do you realize the way you're being played? Do Americans get it? And look, people can be fooled. I got a call yesterday from a reporter doing a story about some poor lady who tried to go online through our show, kind of indirectly, and got scammed. Smart lady. Took $15,000 out of her bank account and was going to go to another bank. And again, not a dumb person, a wonderful lady. Been listening to us for years. And we felt horrible. We jumped on it, found out it had nothing to do with us, thank goodness. It had nothing to do with our partner, thank goodness. It has to do with the easy way people can be tricked. There are scammers out there. There are identity thieves. There are people that want to steal your... You know how it is, right? But you may not know how it is when it comes to propaganda. Like, oh, the Democrats are guaranteed a win on November the 3rd. They are not. Normal Americans aren't going to elect this freak show. God-loving, patriotic, America-loving citizens are not going to elect these people. I'm convinced of that. Let's see what you think. Doug's in Dallas, Texas. Hey, Doug, welcome to the show. How are you?
14: Hey, Mike.
1: Hey, Doug, you there? Hey. Well, thank you, sir. Welcome.
14: I've been listening to you a while. I found you maybe a couple of years ago on Salem when I got antenna TV because I didn't want to play the cable anymore. But
1: gotcha.
14: Yeah, and I want to tell you good luck with your condition. I really wish you well on that.
1: Oh, thank you. It's going to be great. I appreciate it.
14: I love your your positive attitude. I've seen that in you, and I really enjoy that.
1: Well, do you feel that way about the midterm elections, Doug? Do you feel positive about November 3rd?
14: I do, because I still believe in the silent majority very much. And sure. I think, you remember in the past election 2 years ago, it was a lot. We turned out big time.
1: You bet, and we can turn out big time again. I'm telling you, Doug, if we show up, we'll win. Thanks for your kind words. I'm glad you found us. Deanna is in Illinois. Hi, Deanna. How are you?
15: I'm good. How are you, Mike? Super excited to talk to you today.
1: I'm excited to talk to you, too. How are you feeling about November 3rd?
15: So I was a little worried, but yesterday I saw John Frederick, TikTok by John Frederick, that said he was going to fool everybody, and you're going to be looking for him after this election because he feels strongly we're going to gain 2 seats in the Senate. We'll lose 1, and we're going to retain the House. So I'm going with that, and we need to go with that. I need to believe that because I have a grandkid on the way, and I don't want him or her living in a communist country. So I'm positive. Exactly, I'm trying to stay positive.
1: Yeah, that's exactly. And John's a smart guy. John's a real smart guy. And he's an inside the beltway kind of a. And this is the fact. The fact of the matter is, there is this coordinated propaganda effort underway. There's a wave of propaganda. And you're going to get it from really strange. You may get it from Fox News. You're going to hear from people who say, it's over. There's too much. These guys are too popular. Popular? Hassan Piker is popular? Abdul El Sayed is popular? What's popular about it? They're popular? Yeah, I know young people want free stuff. That alone isn't going to work. And a belief that somehow Democrats have a better economic proposition than what we're seeing right now? You know it's a pipe dream. I know it's a pipe dream. The best part of all, they know it's a pipe dream. A lot of people are fired up about these flock cameras. Congressman Craig Stube serves Florida's 17th congressional district. He's got legislation pending that would make cops have to go get a warrant in order to operate a flock camera. Is that a good idea? We'll ask Congressman Stube coming up. 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I've been telling you for a long time that Pure Talk is the best wireless company out there. 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I use Pure Talk. I make calls. I send texts. I watch videos. I use the unlimited data. So I can tell you firsthand, the coverage is

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3: weather. Today will be sunny with a high near 79 and a light north-northeast wind. Tonight will be clear with a low around 52 and a light east-northeast wind. Tuesday will be sunny with a high near 82 and a calm wind becoming south-southeast around 5 miles per hour in the afternoon. Tuesday night will be partly cloudy with a low around 58 and a light east-southeast wind.
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5: Breaking news this hour from Town Hall. Arnett Thomason. Vowing to stand firm in the face of any new aggression, Iran's foreign minister is sounding a defiant tone after President Trump rejected an Iranian proposal reopening the Strait of Hormuz. Mr. Trump says the only reason the Iranians made the proposal is because they are losing so badly. British police have arrested five men near an airbase used by the U.S. during the Iran war. President Trump says they are suspected of preparing an act of terrorism.
6: The arrest in the U.K. was fantastic. Working with Britain, it was an amazing job. We had them under investigation. They were looking to do big damage.
5: A powerful nor'easter has done some big damage along the East Coast and Mid-Atlantic to New England. And Fitzsimmons owns a restaurant on the South Jersey Shore.
7: We had a full moon, high tide, some bad winds, nor'easter. And so we had a lot of water around the perimeter of the building, a lot came in today. In normal circumstances, we would be full this time of year. We're actually close to rehearsal dinner.
5: Forecaster Bob Orovitz at the National Weather Service.
8: There's always danger when we have a strong storm. You know, some of the danger is more obvious. You go to the coastline, you see the strong waves, you know, not to get into the water. But other places, you're just seeing heavy rain and some high winds, and all of a sudden the tree falls. So there's always dangers out there. And I guess it's best just to be very cautious, and you don't have to go outside during the height of the storm. Don't go outside.
5: Hawaii is not out of the woods just yet, although Hurricane Nolo is moving away. The risk of torrential rains and mudslides persists. Mexico's Baja California Peninsula is bracing for the pending arrival of Hurricane Polo. Could drench the U.S. Southwest as well. On Wall Street this morning, the Dow futures are down 162 points. More on these stories at townhall.com.
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5: More than 2,000 police officers have broken up violent protests at a university in northwestern India. Demonstrations were triggered by rumors of an attack on a female student.
11: Reports of the alleged rape in Phagwara began circulating on social media last week, and students claim no action was taken by the university. In response, they stormed university property over the weekend, lit fires, clashed with police, and blocked a major highway. Classes have now been suspended for 10 days. Lovely Professional University, one of Punjab's largest private universities, has claimed the allegations are a false narrative designed to tarnish its reputation.
5: Hey, baby.

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13: Thanks for being with us. Welcome into Monday, September 28th. Gordon Deal with Nicole Murray. Some of our top stories and headlines. Trump expects talks with Iran to resume this week. British authorities may have thwarted a terrorist plot targeting an airbase in England used by the U.S. More flooding could be in store at high tide later today in New York and New Jersey after a weekend of severe weather. Hurricane Polo takes aim at Mexico's Baja California Peninsula. Broncos rallied to beat the Rams in Sunday Night Football. It's the Eagles and Bears in the Monday night game from Chicago. And the Iowa man who got his diploma recently at the age of 98. His story in about 20 minutes. 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In Gallup's latest State of the Global Workplace report, 40% of employees worldwide said they had experienced a lot of stress the previous day, and 56% said they were struggling. This stress is often attributed to growing workloads, but that only scratches the surface. Here's career expert Julie Balke, known as Julie on the Job. Julie, what are you hearing?
14: This aligns very nicely with what I hear sort of anecdotally on the street. So when we think about being stressed out at work, it's normally we think, well, I've got too much on my plate. There's too much, and I'm doing more with less, blah, blah, blah. And it's not. So the study was about what's the source of the stress? Three areas. First is, of course, heavy workloads. I mean, that is a thing. People are doing more with less. They're doing the work of two people, maybe somebody who got laid off, and positions aren't being backfilled. So I think that's pretty much an obvious one. The second, though, is the one that I think is sort of the underground, sort of low-hum stressor, and that is role ambiguity. I don't know what's expected of me, clearly. And so I don't know what success looks like in my role. I know maybe the tasks on my desk, and I get those done. But what does success look like in this role? And I've asked this question because this is one of those questions that I'll ask a group sometimes. And I'm always surprised at how few people raise their hands when I say, how many of you could state that you know what the expectations are in your role and what success looks like?
13: Is success, when you talk about what success looks like, are you talking about how I might define it as the employee or how the company might define it for
14: company,
13: me?
14: Company. Okay. In other words, what does the company expect of me in this role? What does success look like? In other words, how can I, because I talk all the time about managing your career, and part of it is knowing what your reputation is at work. And so you want, if you are someone who's career focused, you want to do a good job, you want to keep your job, then it only makes sense that you understand what you're moving toward. In other words, what, you know, at the end of the quarter, is it quarter, is it month, is it yearly? In my role, how do I know I'm doing a good job? Besides just the performance appraisal. And if you, so it's that ambiguity of, I come to work and I do my job, because in a lot of cases, people will say, well, I knew when I started it a couple of years ago, but it's changed so much. That really hasn't been re-explained to me.
13: It seems so fixable. That just seems like a communication thing.
14: It's absolutely fixable. And that's what's crazy. And it really is the responsibility of the leader to set out clear expectations. And if you want to do an experiment, ask your people. If you had to define success in this role in terms of what the company expects of you and what we expect in this department, what would it be? I think they'd be surprised. Yeah. And so it's that, and it just compounds. So the more there's workload, it compounds, because I have these five things, now these five things, and these five things, which are the ones I'm supposed to be focusing on. And that gets to the third stressor, which is role conflict. And that is, you know, I might be told to go left by this leader, go right by this leader. And so I'm being pulled potentially in all these different directions, and I'm being asked to prioritize this, but then this person tells me to prioritize this, and there's only one of me. And compounding that was, I thought this other such an interesting stat in this study, that the number of conversations outside of the traditional workday, and we'll just call that 8 to 5, has been rising by double digits each year in the last 5 years or so.
13: Wow.
14: And the conversations after 8 p.m. have increased by 16% since 2025. And so not only are people feeling a heavy workload, they don't show up every day understanding what's expected of them to the level that they'd like to, because it's stressing them out, and they're getting pulled in a variety of directions, and there are no boundaries between work and home. So and people are just trying to hang on. Nobody wants to go, I don't know what's expected of me, because they don't want to sound like not a team player,
13: yeah.
14: Or they don't want to push back. They're just trying to hold on to their jobs. And so you see, you might have people that report to you who seem fine, but you know that thing about the duck? he seems calm on the surface. He's paddling like crazy underneath.
15: Sure, sure.
14: That's really what so many people are feeling.
13: Thanks, Julie. Julie Bauke, career strategist we know as Julie on the Job. 20 minutes now in front of the hour. On This Morning, America's First News. Coming up next, what saltwater flooding could bring to your front yard in New Jersey.
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0: spending time with us. Welcome into Monday. Time now for the mic drop with this morning's Mike Gavin.
1: Good morning. Well, it was a wild weekend in the Northeast as a nor'easter storm brought massive amounts of rain, wind, and flooding. And as Gordon was dry inside of MetLife Stadium in New Jersey, the porta potties were apparently making a break for it outside. Video footage taken by fans shows four porta potties, apparently blown by a gust of wind, scooting at a brisk pace across the stadium's slippery parking lot during the Giants-Titans game. Social media commenters, as you can imagine, had plenty of jokes about that. Some said it looked like the Giants or Jets or Titans offense, take your pick. One joke that the Packers just signed this quartet for their offensive line. Of course, if not for the storm, the porta potties wouldn't have had that much room to roam because of the storm. The get-in price for tickets reportedly dropped to just $7.
0: Wow.
1: Yeah, that takes a special breed of fan. I'm sure you saw them there yesterday.
0: Yeah.
1: That would sit through a monsoon, you know, through 3 hours of not that scintillating football, mostly because of the storm.
0: Right. Yeah.
1: So, yeah.
0: For rehearsals, I was there at 8:15 yesterday morning.
1: Yeah.
0: And by that time, normally the cars are way backed up, waiting to enter the stadium so they can set up their tailgates.
1: Right.
0: It was minimal yesterday. Only the true diehards. And it was fairly warm. You know, it wasn't a freezing cold day. It was just moist.
1: Yeah.
0: You know?
1: Yeah. Just to say the least. Well, that's what those porta potties are there for. They're there for the tailgaters, but the porta potties had all kinds of room to fly across the parking lot. But yeah, there was no tailgaters to bump into.
0: Yeah.
1: That was the thing.
0: And perhaps, I guess, the argument can be made, nothing was being put into the porta potties
1: right,
0: that would further weigh them down.
1: Yes.
0: If you will.
1: Yes. Yeah. A little lighter than normal, right, than a normal game day, for sure.
0: Yes.
1: And elsewhere in New Jersey, beach towns were dealing with flooding from the storm, bringing the ocean to their front door and everything that's inside of it. Several credible news organizations posted video showing a shark, likely a dogfish, swimming through the flooded streets of Surf City. ABC said it headed up a resident's driveway and then headed back toward the bay from which it came. Dogfish are harmless to humans. Commenters' reactions ranged from cute to OMG. One said that this was reason number 273 why you shouldn't wade through floodwaters.
0: Mm.
1: Yeah, I
0: saw that. That got my attention.
1: Now, of course, the natural reaction to this is that it's got to be fake because we've seen a lot of fake sharks in the flooded streets.
0: Yeah.
1: You know, AI-generated stuff before, but apparently this was real. Apparently this is 100% real. That, a very small shark, a couple feet long at most, harmless to humans, so not the biggest deal in the world, but still, you know, it's, like you said, your beach town floods, this is going to be a possibility, right?
0: Yeah, and of course, there's always a chance you're going to make the news, right? A New Jersey man walking through floodwaters has become the first human on record to ever be attacked by a dogfish shark.
1: Yeah.
0: Right, just as you say, they're harmless to humans.
1: Yeah, we're the first ever shark attack on land, right?
0: You make
1: history that way, too.
0: Yes, I don't think I have the nerve to walk through floodwaters like that. I guess once it gets above knee-high,
1: and
0: you can't really see the bottom, that would make me a little nervous.
1: Yeah, some people just like doing that kind of thing. Like, you know, not for any particular reason. It's one thing if it's an emergency, you have to get out for some reason, but if you don't have to, I'm going to stay in.
0: I'll travel by kayak
1: yes,
0: this weekend in New Jersey. 13 minutes now in front of the hour.
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0: helping you make sense of it all. We're here for you every morning. 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
1: Thanks for spending time with us. The best week of the year to buy a home has arrived. According to a report from Realtor.com, the week of September 27th to October 3rd will provide a combination of factors poised to make home buying more accessible than as of late. Lower home prices, rising supply, and less competition. Buyers can typically expect prices to be 3.5% below their peak seasonal high due to decreased demand. Total listings are nearly 40% higher than at the start of the year. The National Association of Realtors says there was a 4.9-month supply of unsold homes in August, highest level in more than a decade. A year ago, many sellers priced homes optimistically, then had to offer reductions when their properties lingered on the market. The South is seeing the most supply come onto the market, giving buyers the upper hand. The Northeast, on the other hand, is still tight on inventory, giving home sellers the upper hand. 8 minutes now in front of the hour on This Morning. Once again, here's Nicole Murray.
0: And now, the three big things you need to know. Number one.
2: British police say they have arrested 5 men on suspicion of explosives and terrorism offenses near an airbase that is used by the U.S. to strike Iran. Maggie Blythe. With police in Gloucestershire County.
3: Again, can't go into details, but I can give reassurance that we believe the matter to be contained, and as a set of agencies working together across Gloucestershire, we're gathering and responding to local intelligence all the time.
2: Officials say they received a tip yesterday regarding 3 vans that were heading to the base.
0: Number two.
2: Remnants of a powerful nor'easter continued to hit parts of the East Coast this morning after bringing heavy rain, strong winds, and dangerous waves to the Northeast over the weekend. New Jersey Governor Mikey Sherrill.
4: There was severe dune loss in Brigantine and Atlantic City. Winds reached as high as 74 miles an hour in Surf City.
2: Hundreds of flights in the Northeast were delayed or canceled yesterday.
0: Number three.
2: A New Mexico middle school teacher is in critical condition after being shot by a juvenile on school grounds. Hobbs Police Chief James Jones.
5: Officers attempted to contact the juvenile, who began to run. After a short foot pursuit, the juvenile was taken into custody by law enforcement.
2: Police say the 13-year-old student, who has not been named, faces multiple charges. 11 people in their late teens have been shot during a birthday celebration at a Georgia park after a fight between two groups of partygoers escalated. Macon officials say 2 of the victims were in critical condition. No arrests have been made. Soaring diesel prices are rippling through the U.S. economy. AAA data says that the national average diesel price currently sits at $6.53 per gallon. That is up from $3.69 a year ago. And what a comeback for the Broncos on Sunday Night Football.
6: Final play of the game. Stafford fires end zone. Hufanga. Holds on. Intercepted. The Broncos win.
2: Mike Tirico with the call on NBC as Denver intercepts a Matthew Stafford pass as time expires to seal the 30-26 win over the LA Rams. The Broncos had been down 16-0 at halftime.
1: Nicely done.
2: Very nicely done. Love watching games like that.
1: Yeah, you do, huh? and so did you actually watch a game like that?
2: I'm just saying, they're kind of like the energy and stuff.
1: Oh, I see. You didn't watch this particular game. You just enjoy watching games like this.
2: Yes.
1: I see.
2: Yeah, thanks.
1: Thanks for clarifying, Nicole. 6 minutes in front of the hour.
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0: effects of stroke. The overall stroke rate has increased from about 34 cases per 100,000 people to over 62 by 2020. Researchers also found that high blood pressure, diabetes, atrial fibrillation, and substance use became more common among younger adults who had strokes. I'm Rob Bartier.
1: A couple of giant pandas have arrived in the U.S., keeping a promise made by Chinese President Xi during his Washington visit last week. The two have been welcomed to Zoo Atlanta. They'll have to remain in quarantine about a month before visitors can see them. The so-called panda diplomacy between China and the U.S. dates back to 1972. More on these stories, townhall.com.
2: According to the Federal Highway Administration, rural road intersections account for approximately 40% of intersection-related fatalities in the nation. Hello, this is your Effingham County Sheriff Paul Coons, urging you to take extra precautions at rural road intersections. It's that time of year when growing crops often restrict your vision as you approach an intersection out in the county. Even if the farmer does not plant the corner next to the intersection or cuts down rows next to the roadway, you still cannot see very far down the road. Please proceed slowly at these types of intersections, and don't enter the intersection until you're absolutely sure no one is coming. It is everyone's responsibility to drive safely. Please talk to your family members about this safety issue, especially your young or unexperienced drivers. Through education and awareness, we can drive safer and look out for one another.

0: Reporting for Effingham Radio News, I'm Derek Warren. U.S. Representative Mike Boss has announced that $1 million has been secured through the Environmental Protection Agency for water main replacement projects in Tautopolis. Representative Boss said the funding will help Tautopolis replace aging water lines to strengthen an essential service for families and businesses across the village. Tautopolis' existing water system has started to degrade, leaving some homes with discolored water, low water pressure, and unpleasant odors. This funding will replace around 21,000 lineal feet of old cast iron water lines installed in the 1940s. In other news, the Tautopolis Monastery Museum is opening on October 4th. Hours of operation are from 12:30 to 4 p.m. The museum is located behind the St. Francis Church in Tautopolis. An elevator is available to go to the second floor for those who have difficulty with stairs. Admission is $5 for adults and $1 for children. For more information, go to stfrancischurch.com or the town's website at tautopolis.com and click on Our Community. 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
1: Travis Parks reporting for Cromwell Media Sports. Take a look at those local results from over the weekend. Start off in boys golf. In Charleston at the Stan Adkins Invitational, it was Tautopolis taking home a first place, shooting a 301. It was Isaac Weber, co-medalist of the tournament, carding a 73 to lead Tautopolis, and he shared medalist honors with FEM's Jude Traub, who won in a playoff, who also carded a 73. FEM as a team finished in third place. Over in Mascoutah at the Cardinal Creek Classic, it was St. Anthony carding a 293, good enough for second place, and Logan Gowan with a 69, also in second place as an individual. In high school baseball, on Friday it was Windsor's Two Straws 8-4 over North Clay, and Neoga squeaks out a one-run victory over South Central 8-7. On Saturday, it was Windsor's Two Straws getting a dominating victory over Altamont 15-2. Primer and McCray both drive in three RBIs, and Tautopolis sweeps South Central in a doubleheader 9-4 and 10-0. And finally, in junior high baseball, at the Paris Crestwood Sectional Championship, it was Dietrich victorious 13-1 over Paris Crestwood. Roadrunners are now state-bound to Peoria on Friday at 2:30 to take on the winner of the Raymond Wood-Lincolnwood Sectional Championship, and that went to Pawnee. They won 11-6 over Altamont Lutheran. And at the Lawrenceville Parkview Sectional Championship, it was St. Anthony 11-3 over Paris Mayo, and the Bullpups are Peoria-bound as well, playing on Friday at 2:30 against Peru Parkside. This is Travis Parks reporting for Cromwell Media Sports.
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8: Thanks for spending time with us. Welcome into Monday, September 28th. Gordon Deal with Nicole Murray. Some of our top stories and headlines. Trump expects talks with Iran to resume this week. British authorities may have thwarted a terrorist plot targeting an airbase in England used by the U.S. More flooding could be in store at high tide later today in New York and New Jersey after a weekend of severe weather. Hurricane Polo takes aim at Mexico's Baja California Peninsula. Peninsula. Broncos over the Rams in Sunday Night Football. Eagles and Bears in the Monday night game from Chicago. And what the weekend nor'easter apparently unearthed off an island in Massachusetts. That story in about 20 minutes. The AI build-out is on track to become the biggest economic bet in U.S. history, dwarfing the investments made to fund other huge U.S. infrastructure projects such as the railroads and the internet. Here's Conrad Putzier, economics reporter for the Wall Street Journal. Conrad, explain.
9: The amount of money that's being spent on data centers is massive, and it's becoming a huge part of the American economy. So there is a new projection from an economist at Columbia Business School called Stein Lingerberg, basically counted all the data centers that are in construction or in planning, and estimates that they will cost a total of $10 trillion by 2032, which is about 3.6% of GDP per year on average. And to put that into perspective, that's a bigger share of the economy than the dot-com internet build-out in the 1990s and 2000s. It's bigger than the highways. It's bigger than the electrical grid in the early 20th century. It's even bigger than the build-out of the railroads in the late 19th century. So basically, this massive AI build-out that we're embarking on is likely going to be unprecedented in American history.
8: Jeez. All right, so that said, in the headline, you reference it as a bet, an economic bet. Does that mean this is potentially built on like a house of cards?
9: Of course, yeah. Because, I mean, this whole build-out is based on the premise that AI is going to be incredibly profitable and make the economy way more productive than it already is, right? And if this vast promise of AI as a transformative tool somehow fails to materialize or not materialize as quickly as we think it will, this could cause real issues, right? I mean, all this money that's being poured into this, if the profit doesn't materialize, you could easily see this reverberating through the financial system. And the other thing we should keep in mind, right, is these are all projections. Obviously, no one knows exactly how much money is going to get spent on data centers going forward, but based on the best estimates that we have, it's just this tremendous amount of money.
8: Yeah. How about parts of the economy it's touched? You referenced like electricity, manufacturing.
9: Yeah, it's already, I mean, it is already really touching every corner of the American economy, right? Let's start with jobs. So there's all this fear about AI killing jobs, which may well happen, but so far, AI has mostly created jobs. There's a ton of work in and around data center construction, and trades like plumbers and electricians are making a ton of money. There are jobs created at tech companies, whether it's as a data annotator or an AI engineer, often very well-paying jobs in the AI ecosystem. So it's been a boon. It's been a boost to the job market. At the same time, it's also likely pushed up inflation, at least a little bit, because this massive demand for semiconductors and chips, for example, is making iPhones more expensive. It's pushing up wages in construction, which in turn makes it harder to build housing and other types of real estate. So there is that impact on inflation. And then finally, there is the impact on interest rates. So because these data centers cost so much money, tech companies have to borrow to build them. And that demand for borrowing basically pushes up interest rates. And that impacts everyone, right? Because treasury yields are up, likely in part because of all this AI data center building. That means mortgage rates are up, which means it's less affordable to buy a house. So even if you think you're not impacted by data center construction, it likely is impacting you in an indirect way.
8: Yeah. We're speaking with Conrad Putzier, economics reporter at the Wall Street Journal. The story is called The AI Build-Out is Becoming the Biggest Economic Bet in U.S. history. Explain the stock market wealth it's created, too.
9: This might even be the biggest and most tangible impact of the AI boom. It's just that so many people have so much more money on their balance sheet because of the incredible increase in stock prices. If you look at NVIDIA shares or even shares of companies like Microsoft or Google, they've really surged in the last couple of years. And as the stock market's risen, people become wealthier, right? Anyone who has a 401k or just invests directly in stocks feels wealthier. And generally, when people have more money in their stock portfolios, they tend to spend more. And that has boosted the economy. The American economy really depends on consumer spending. That is the main driving force. And consumer spending lately has been driven in part by these these rising stock prices. Now, of course, that's also a big vulnerability, right? If so much of the economy now depends on stock prices going up and up and up, if they stop going up or even crash, that could reverse this effect.
8: Thanks, Conrad. Conrad Putzier, economics reporter for The Wall Street Journal. 20 minutes now in front of the hour. On This Morning, America's First News. Coming up next, crashing into things in Maine and Texas.
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0: for being with us. Welcome into Monday. It is time now for the Mic Drop with this morning's Mike Gavin.
1: Good morning. Well, it's always fun to have a theme, and today we have multiple stories about cars crashing into things, some by accident and one on purpose. Let's start there. We know that when you gotta go, you gotta go, but you probably don't need to go to this extreme. Police in Texas say a driver intentionally crashed into a grocery store yesterday morning because he wanted to use their bathroom. This pee break gone bad took place at a Kroger store in Rosenberg, just outside of Houston. Police say at about 4:30 a.m., the driver intentionally accelerated into the store, causing major damage to the entrance and pharmacy. Investigators said the initial information indicates the driver needed to use the restroom and was upset the doors were locked. Commenters were bewildered by the driver thinking that crashing into the store was the best option at that moment. One resident joked that the crash wasn't even the right spot, pointing out that the bathrooms in that Kroger are located on the other side of the store.
0: Jeez. Oh my goodness.
1: So he still had to get up and walk all the way across the store, you know, probably holding it in the entire time.
0: Oh my goodness.
1: Yeah.
0: He had to go, number one, number two, because it seems like number one, you probably gonna roll the dice on the side of the road.
1: Most people, there are a million options that are better than crash. People just said just letting it go in your pants in the car, still probably a better option than crashing into the store. There are about 1,000 things that you could have done that would have made things better.
0: What in the world? This was 4:30 in the morning.
1: 4:30 in the morning. Now, we don't know. We don't have any information. I know what you're going to ask.
0: Yes.
1: I don't know. It was not in the report that I saw sort of, you know, what his situation was and was he intoxicated or high or drunk or both. We don't know. We're going to assume in this case.
0: I don't have to ask the question. You've answered it.
1: We will do more further investigation to get those answers that I know you were thinking about.
0: That's some serious desperation, though, I'll say.
1: Yes. And now we go to Maine, where drivers apparently can't stop crashing into a big rock. Local TV reports show the rock in question is located inside of a Dunkin' Donuts parking lot in Bangor. It's not on the pavement, mind you. Drivers have to jump the curb to come in contact with it. But according to witnesses, this happens several times a week as residents hastily make too sharp of a right-hand turn on their way from the street to the Dunkin' drive-thru. Video footage shows bystanders helping to rescue stranded drivers, and some of the cars are left with lasting damage. Social media commenters weighed in, and most don't have sympathy for those unfortunate enough to come in contact with this immovable object. One wrote, "The rock teaches bad drivers to pay attention. Keep the rock." Others thought that anyone who does this should have to retake the driver's exam.
0: Jeez. Would you say this is like, it sticks out of the ground, like with 2 feet maybe?
1: It's pretty prominent.
0: It's higher. Never mind. It's higher.
1: It's not something you use, but cars have actually been perched on top of it. That's how badly they have jumped the curb. You got to go over the curb first. This is not like, it's not like it's sitting in the middle of the parking lot.
0: Right.
1: You got to go over the curb and over this rock. You got to be doing some pretty good miles per hour.
0: It's on like a parking lot island.
1: Yes.
0: Inside.
1: Yes.
0: Yeah. And I guess because it looks smaller at the front end, that's how you can actually get on top of the rock. This is, I don't know, 2 feet, and on a slant, you could actually ride up the thing and then get stuck.
1: Look, when you need your Dunkin', you may not be paying as close attention as you normally would.
0: Yeah, I'm pretty sure that would ruin my appetite.
1: Mm-hmm.
0: 13 minutes now in front of the hour.
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1: Thanks for being with us. The best week of the year to buy a home is here. According to a report from Realtor.com, the week of September 27th to October 3rd will provide a combination of factors poised to make home buying more accessible than in recent months. You've got lower home prices, rising supply, and less competition. Buyers can typically expect prices to be 3.5% below their peak seasonal high due to decreased demand. So on a $416,000 home, that means a savings of about 14 grand. Total listings are nearly 40% higher than at the start of the year. The National Association of Realtors says there was a 4.9-month supply of unsold homes in August, highest level in more than a decade. A year ago, many sellers priced homes optimistically, then had to offer reductions when their properties lingered on the market. Now, sellers are listing at a level that buyers are interested in. 8 minutes in front of the hour on This Morning. Once again, here's Nicole Murray.
0: And now, the three big things you need to know. Number one.
2: British police say they have arrested five men on suspicion of explosives and terrorism offenses near an airbase that is used by the U.S. to strike Iran. Maggie Blythe with police in Gloucestershire County.
3: I would want to ensure and reassure our communities that any call into us is always acted on, and any information or intelligence passed to the police, again, is treated really seriously. We will continue to do that. We already do, and the same would apply to my colleagues from other agencies.
2: Officials say they received a tip yesterday regarding three vans that were heading to the base.
0: Number two.
2: Remnants of a powerful nor'easter continue to hit parts of the East Coast this morning after bringing heavy rain, strong winds, and dangerous waves to the northeast over the weekend. New Jersey Governor Mikey Sherrill.
4: The storm has brought strong winds, heavy rain, and flooding. Our shore communities have been hit hard, and we're monitoring the damage closely.
2: Hundreds of flights in the Northeast were delayed or canceled yesterday.
0: Number three.
2: A juvenile has allegedly shot a special education New Mexico middle school teacher on school grounds. Hobbs Police Chief James Jones.
5: We have learned that the juvenile suspect is a 13-year-old male student at Highland Middle School. He is currently in custody, where he's being held on numerous charges.
2: Police say the teacher, Kelly Matthews, is in the hospital in critical condition after Friday's shooting. A man has been arrested after a woman in her 60s was pronounced dead after she was found unresponsive with multiple stab wounds in New York City's Central Park yesterday. Police say 63-year-old Jonathan Robles is facing murder and criminal possession of a weapon charges. Soaring diesel prices are rippling through the U.S. economy. AAA data says that the national average diesel price currently sits at $6.53 per gallon. That is up from $3.69 a year ago. Two pandas have arrived in Atlanta from China. Zoo visitor Nikki Roberts.
6: I'm excited. I love pandas. They're so cute. They look squishy.
2: Officials say Ping Ping and Fu Shang must quarantine for at least a month before opening to the public.
1: All right. I was going to draw some visitors.
2: Oh, yeah.
1: People like their pandas.
2: Oh, my God. They're so squishy.
1: And I was just going to say squishy.
2: Yeah, very squishy. Like fluffy. Fluffy. I've always wanted to, like, hug a panda. I don't know if it'll ever actually happen, but.
1: Yeah. Okay, Nicole. 6 minutes now in front of the hour.
0: $5,000. 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

0: Gen X has lived and worked through a parade of financial shocks, a series of downturns that largely defined the generation, at least in financial terms. A look at what's hampered their finances from Dan Dibizet, personal finance reporter at USA Today. Dan, what's up here?
1: Well, you know, people don't always ask us Gen Xers what are the different things we're bummed about. But this survey by Zetti, the resume builder site, they thought to ask a bunch of Gen Xers about all the different economic shocks they've been through and which one of these were hampering our finances even now, even today. And it turns out that we Gen Xers still feel like we are being financially sort of vexed by stuff from a long time ago, the Great Recession of 2008. Even the dot-com bubble, which burst in the early 2000s, plus COVID, plus the current inflation crisis, all four of those things are sort of dragging down Gen X's finances.
0: Wow. Do you think that are baby boomers rolling their eyes at us?
1: Yeah, I think so. But there is a theory that stretches back over many years, which is that Gen X and the later boomers, the youngest boomers, who I call Beatlemania boomers, both of those groups did suffer more than most. And the reason is the older Gen Xers were getting into their careers, maybe in the dot-com bubble, early in their careers. Our careers were kind of peaking around the Great Recession, and so a whole bunch of us lost our jobs right when we should have been kind of at our peak.
0: Yeah, okay.
1: And so in a way, we've been through more economic shocks maybe than the millennial kids or the Gen Zers, and maybe more than the older boomers, because they got through more of their careers before any of those things happened.
0: Yeah, we're speaking with Dan Dibizet, personal finance reporter at USA Today. The story is called "For Its Economic Woes, Gen X Still Blames the Great Recession." All this, I guess, is just tied to fears of retirement savings, right?
1: That's right. Gen Xers, depending how you look at it, have been behind in their retirement savings compared with other cohorts. So, like, the millennials and the Gen Zers have more at the age they're at now than we did. And part of this is because Gen X, the whole 401k IRA thing was new with our generation, so the older Gen Xers were guinea pigs for this system. And I was lucky, and maybe you and I have discussed this, but I started out at a big journalism corporation, so I started saving 401k right off the bat. But a lot of my peers didn't know anything about retirement saving, maybe until they reached 30. So the average Gen Xer started saving for retirement relatively late, okay? Whereas the average millennial started saving younger, and the average Gen Zer started saving even younger. Mm. And so they have a leg up on us.
0: Yeah. It's interesting you brought up compounding at this time, because I wasn't going to ask it with regards to, say, long-term saving. But the compounding effect of some of those financial crises that came up, I guess, did take their toll. You listed them, but I never considered kind of what happens when they're all happening during your working years.
1: Yeah, each one of those economic shocks was a huge hit on whatever retirement savings we had managed to do. You could even go back to the early 90s recession, which hit some of us at the beginning of our careers. But so let's say we got started later on savings, which right there means the Gen Zers are going to be way better off by the time they retire because of those extra years they spent saving.
0: And Dan Dibizet, personal finance reporter at USA Today. 30 minutes after the hour on This Morning, America's First News.
2: Reporting for Effingham Radio News, I'm Derek Warren. U.S. Representative Mike Boss has announced that $1 million has been secured through the Environmental Protection Agency for water main replacement projects in Totopolis. Representative Boss said the funding will help Totopolis replace aging water lines to strengthen an essential service for families and businesses across the village. Totopolis' existing water system has started to degrade, leaving some homes with discolored water, low water pressure, and unpleasant odors. This funding will replace around 21,000 linear feet of old cast iron water lines installed in the 1940s. In other news, the Tetopolis Monastery Museum is opening on October 4th. Hours of operation are from 12:30 to 4 p.m. The museum is located behind the St. Francis Church in Tetopolis. An elevator is available to go to the second floor for those who have difficulty with stairs. Admission is $5 for adults and $1 for children. For more information, go to stfrancischurch.com or the town's website at tetopolis.com and click on Our Community. 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
0: 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May is the 15-month-old daughter of Michael and Mackenzie Buzzard. May is fighting a progressive terminal disease called Lee Syndrome. But through the end of harvest, farmers can make a powerful impact by donating some of their grain. 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
4: A better life with Dr. Sanjay Gupta.
5: If you've ever tried meditation and given up because your mind wouldn't stop wandering, this one is for you. New research suggests that if you can hang in there for just a few minutes, real changes do start happening in your brain. Scientists at Harvard put people up to brain monitors while they meditated, and within about 2 minutes, they saw brain waves shift toward a state of calm, focused alertness, with the effect peaking around the 7-minute mark. Now here's the encouraging part. One of the researchers said around that 7th minute, if you just keep gently returning to your breath, the focus starts to happen on its own. The two most common excuses, I don't have time, or I can't quiet my mind, might not hold up anymore. So if you're just starting out meditation, maybe try a free guided one, and then give it a few weeks to become a real habit. I'm Dr. Sanjay Gupta, helping you live a better life.
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0: Thanks for being with us. Welcome into Monday, September 28th. Gordon Deal with Nicole Murray. Some of our top stories and headlines. Trump expects talks with Iran to resume this week. British authorities may have thwarted a terrorist plot targeting an airbase in England used by the U.S. More flooding could be in store at high tide later today in New York and New Jersey after a weekend of severe weather. Hurricane Polo takes aim at Mexico's Baja California Peninsula. Broncos rallied to beat the Rams in Sunday Night Football. It's the Eagles and Bears in the Monday night game from Chicago. And the Iowa man who got his diploma recently at the age of 98. His story in about 20 minutes. 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In Gallup's latest State of the Global Workplace report, 40% of employees worldwide said they had experienced a lot of stress the previous day, and 56% said they were struggling. This stress is often attributed to growing workloads, but that only scratches the surface. Here's career expert Julie Balke, known as Julie on the Job. Julie, what are you hearing?
10: This aligns very nicely with what I hear sort of anecdotally on the street. So when we think about being stressed out at work, it's normally we think, well, I've got too much on my plate. There's too much. You know, I'm doing more with less, blah, blah, blah. And it's not. So the study was about what's the source of the stress? Three areas. First is, of course, heavy workloads. I mean, that is a thing. People are doing more with less. They're doing the work of two people, maybe somebody who got laid off, and positions aren't being backfilled. So I think that's pretty much an obvious one. The second, though, is the one that I think is sort of the underground, sort of low-hung stressor, and that is role ambiguity. I don't know what's expected of me, clearly. And so I don't know what success looks like in my role. I know maybe the tasks on my desk and I get those done, but what does success look like in this role? And I've asked this question because this is one of those questions that I'll ask a group sometimes. And I'm always surprised at how few people raise their hands when I say, how many of you could state that you know what the expectations are in your role and what success looks like?
0: Is success, when you talk about what success looks like, are you talking about how I might define it as the employee or how the company might define it for
10: company.
0: Me?
10: Company. Okay. In other words, what does the company expect of me in this role? What does success look like? In other words, how can I, because I talk all the time about managing your career, and part of it is knowing what your reputation is at work. And so you want, if you are someone who's career focused, you want to do a good job, you want to keep your job, then it only makes sense that you understand what you're moving toward. In other words, what, you know, at the end of the quarter, is it month, is it yearly, in my role, how do I know I'm doing a good job? Besides just the performance appraisal. And if you, so it's that ambiguity of, I come to work and I do my job, because in a lot of cases, people will say, well, I knew when I started it a couple years ago, but it's changed so much. That really hasn't been re-explained to me.
0: It seems so fixable. That just seems like a communication thing.
10: It's absolutely fixable. And that's what's crazy. And it really is the responsibility of the leader to set out clear expectations. And if you want to do an experiment, ask your people. If you had to define success in this role in terms of what the company expects of you and what we expect in this department, what would it be? I think they'd be surprised. Yeah. And so it's that, and it just compounds. So the more there's workload, it compounds, because I have these five things, now these five things, and these five things, which are the ones I'm supposed to be focusing on. And that gets to the third stressor, which is role conflict. And that is, you know, I might be told to go left by this leader, go right by this leader. And so I'm being pulled potentially in all these different directions, and I'm being asked to prioritize this, but then this person tell me to prioritize this, and there's only one of me. And compounding that was, I thought this other such an interesting stat in this study, that the number of conversations outside of the traditional workday, and we'll just call that 8 to 5, has been rising by double digits each year in the last 5 years or so.
0: Wow.
10: And the conversations after 8 p.m. have increased by 16% since 2025. And so not only are people feeling a heavy workload, they don't show up every day understanding what's expected of them to the level that they'd like to, because it's stressing them out, and they're getting pulled in a variety of directions, and there are no boundaries between work and home. So and people are just trying to hang on. Nobody wants to go, I don't know what's expected of me, because they don't want to sound like not a team player,
0: yeah.
10: But they don't want to push back. They're just trying to hold on to their jobs. And so you see, you might have people that report to you who seem fine. You know that thing about the duck? He seems calm on the surface. He's paddling like crazy underneath.
0: Sure, sure.
10: That's really what so many people are feeling.
0: Thanks, Julie. Julie Balke, career strategist, we know as Julie on the Job. 20 minutes now in front of the hour. On This Morning, America's First News. Coming up next, what saltwater flooding could bring to your front yard in New Jersey.
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0: time with us. Welcome into Monday. Time now for the mic drop with this morning's Mike Gavin.
1: Good morning. Well, it was a wild weekend in the Northeast as a nor'easter storm brought massive amounts of rain, wind, and flooding. And as Gordon was dry inside of MetLife Stadium in New Jersey, the porta potties were apparently making a break for it outside. Video footage taken by fans shows four porta potties, apparently blown by a gust of wind, scooting at a brisk pace across the stadium's slippery parking lot during the Giants-Titans game. Social media commenters, as you can imagine, had plenty of jokes about that. Some said it looked like the Giants or Jets or Titans offense, take your pick. One joke that the Packers just signed this quartet for their offensive line. Of course, if not for the storm, the porta potties wouldn't have had that much room to roam because of the storm. The get-in price for tickets reportedly dropped to just $7.
0: Wow.
1: Yeah, that takes a special breed of fan. I'm sure you saw them there yesterday.
0: Yeah.
1: That would sit through a monsoon, you know, 3 hours of not that scintillating football, mostly because of the storm, right?
0: Yeah. So, yeah. For rehearsals, I was there at 8:15 yesterday morning.
1: Yeah.
0: And by that time, normally the cars are way backed up, waiting to enter the stadium so they can set up their tailgates.
1: Right.
0: It was minimal yesterday. Yeah. Only the true diehards. And it was fairly warm. You know, it wasn't a freezing cold day. It was just moist.
1: Yeah.
0: You know?
1: Yeah. Just to say the least. Well, that's what those porta potties are there for. They're there for the tailgaters, but the porta potties had all kinds of room to fly across the parking lot. But
0: yeah,
1: there was no tailgaters to bump into.
0: Yeah.
1: That was the thing.
0: And perhaps, I guess, the argument can be made, nothing was being put into the porta potties
1: right
0: that would further weigh them down,
1: yes,
0: if you will.
1: Yes, a little lighter than normal,
0: right,
1: than a normal game day, for sure. And elsewhere, in New Jersey, beach towns were dealing with flooding from the storm, bringing the ocean to their front door and everything that's inside of it. Several credible news organizations posted video showing a shark, likely a dogfish, swimming through the flooded streets of Surf City. ABC said it headed up a resident's driveway and then headed back toward the bay from which it came. Dogfish are harmless to humans. Commenters' reactions ranged from cute to OMG. One said that this was reason number 273 why you shouldn't wade through floodwaters.
0: Mm.
1: Yeah,
0: that got my attention.
1: Now, of course, the natural reaction to this is that it's got to be fake because we've seen a lot of fake sharks in the flooded streets.
0: Yeah.
1: You know, AI-generated stuff before, but apparently this was real. Apparently this is 100% real. That a very small shark, a couple feet long at most, harmless to humans, so not the biggest deal in the world. But still, you know, like I said, your beach town floods, this is going to be a possibility, right?
0: Yeah, and of course, there's always a chance you're going to make the news, right? A New Jersey man walking through floodwaters has become the first human on record to ever be attacked by a dogfish shark.
1: Yeah.
0: Right, just as you say. They're harmless to humans.
1: Yeah, we're the first ever shark attack on land, right?
0: You make
1: history that way, too.
0: Yes, I don't think I have the nerve to walk through floodwaters like that. I guess once it gets above knee-high,
1: and
0: you can't really see the bottom,
1: that
0: would make me a little nervous.
1: Yeah, some people just like doing that kind of thing. Like, you know, not for any particular reason. That's one thing if it's an emergency, you have to get out for some reason, but if you don't have to, I'm going to stay in.
0: A lot of travel by kayak this weekend in New Jersey. 13 minutes now in front of the hour.
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2: Today will be sunny with a high near 79 and a light north-northeast wind. Tonight will be clear with a low around 52 and a light east-northeast wind. Tuesday will be sunny with a high near 82 and a calm wind becoming south-southeast around 5 miles per hour in the afternoon. Tuesday night will be partly cloudy with a low around 58 and a light east-southeast wind.
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3: My name is Erica. My son, Kason, is a patient at Shriners Children. My oldest called me and said, Kason got hurt. I said, how bad is it? He wouldn't answer me. Before we could see Kason, the trauma doctor came in and said, he needs to go to Shriners.
4: To survive a burn injury and to return to life unafraid and full of joy and be who you're supposed to be is what we strive to deliver to our patients. 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He's fully functional. He's riding his dirt bike, doing all of the things that you would want him to do. 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
5: I wouldn't do anything else.
6: We're just so thankful that Kason is still here, because things can change in the blink of an eye.
3: Go online right now to loveshriners.org.
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4: Today will be sunny with a high near 79 and a light north-northeast wind. Tonight will be clear with a low around 52 and a light east-northeast wind. Tuesday will be sunny with a high near 82 and a calm wind becoming south-southeast around 5 miles per hour in the afternoon. Tuesday night will be partly cloudy with a low around 58 and a light east-southeast wind.
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7: Breaking news this hour from Town Hall. I'm Rich Thomason. Vowing to stand firm in the face of any new aggression, Iran's foreign minister is sounding a defiant tone after President Trump rejected an Iranian proposal for reopening the Strait of Hormuz. The president says the only reason the Iranians made the proposal is because they're losing so badly. British police have arrested five men, British nationals, near an air base that's used by the United States during the Iran war. President Trump says they are suspected of preparing an

0: ensure that traffic is clear. This is School Resource Officer Cody Harkey with the Effingham Police Department asking drivers to follow those same rules. Look both ways, slow down, and always be prepared when you share the road with a school bus. Look for the school bus stop arm and make safety a bigger part of your driving routine.
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1: There's a beautiful shot of Brookings, Oregon, right on the coast there. Beautiful water. Thanks for watching Salem News Channel. Thanks for tuning in on hundreds of radio stations around America. Met a whole bunch of radio listeners. KRLA put on a tremendous event in Pasadena over the weekend that I was proud to be a part of. I'll share that with you here in just a moment. But first, let's dive into this ridiculousness, this goofy effort to evidently write in Ralph Norman in the U.S. Senate race in South Carolina. Mark Powell over at Fitz News writes a quote, "This crap's getting serious," and he didn't say crap. "That blunt observation neatly sums up the view from inside South Carolina's Republican establishment as we move closer to the midterm election. The movers and shakers of the South Carolina GOP, SCGOP, who've run the Palmetto State for the past three-plus decades, are on the verge of a full-blown freakout, and with good reason. Warning lights are flashing with an intensity bright enough to blind even the most casual observer. Darlene Graham Nordone's in trouble. She's going to lose. She's only up by 1 point in one of the recent polls." Credible polling, they call it at Fitz News. Oh, okay. Is the Des Moines Register credible polling? How about Harris? How about all the other pollsters who got so much so wrong in the past? And they're freaking out? Seriously? Here's a text from Columbia, South Carolina. South Carolina is Graham country. Indiana, Mike, you think it's possible the sleazeball Democrats are behind the write-in for Ralph Norman? Winter Park, Florida, the push to write in Ralph Norman is a psyop. And finally, a text from South Carolina. Republicans can be stubbornly stupid, and that's hard to fix. Phil's in Greenville, South Carolina. We'll start there. Hey, Phil, how are you?
2: Hey, Mike. Thanks for taking my call.
1: Of course.
2: I agree with you 100%. I've heard a lot of people in this area and the 12 counties that Ralph took that they want to write in Ralph Norman. Ralph Norman publicly said, do not do that.
1: Good.
2: We want
1: Good
2: the Republican
1: him.
2: Party to win. And you cannot fix stupid, unfortunately, but there's a lot of stubborn people that somehow think that they're going to teach a lesson. It's like, I think if my player in the game's going to forfeit. It's just the most ridiculous. And it's upsetting because she has running chance. I don't know who's behind all this. I think between the other side and some stupid Republicans that were just bent on Ralph getting in. And unfortunately, we're going to have to hold our noses again. And we want the Republican Party to maintain the majority. And a lot of people cannot see the long game. And it's just very upsetting. I'm sitting here waiting for the election, going to vote, of course. And I just know there's a lot of people that thinking the wrong way about this.
1: Well,
2: they're not looking at the picture.
1: I'll give you the long game. The long game is turning South Carolina into a state that is indistinguishable from a blue state. That's the long game. And if you want to see South Carolina go down the path of some dangerous, I mean, look, I spent the weekend in Los Angeles, and I admit it's not always my favorite place to go, but there's such wonderful people there, and they feel beaten down by the ridiculous Gavin Newsom-led state of California, by the lunacy of these candidates on the ballot out there. So this Nithya Raman, she's apparently ahead of Karen Bass. And, you've got, normal, decent Republican Spencer Pratt and Steve Hilton. Steve Hilton was there. He was so good. Common sense. How do you not vote for this guy if you're in California? How do you not vote for Steve Hilton? Steve Hilton was one of our speakers at the big event in Pasadena. Here he was over the weekend on the big weekend show on Fox News Channel.
3: Well, look, the problem is that it's not just just people with a second language. It's hardly anyone can speak English properly because our schools are such a disaster. You've got now less than half of the kids in California public schools meet basic standards in English, even though we spend nearly the highest level in the country. And so we've got to get back to teaching kids to read. And this is it's our country. We speak English here. It's denying opportunity to anyone. Look, I'm a legal immigrant, and I want every legal immigrant in California to have a shot at the California dream. That's not going to happen if you can't speak English properly. And this is not a partisan issue. Many years ago, Reed Hastings, who's a big backer of Democrats, was head of the California State Board of Education. He fought strongly to make sure that English only was the way we taught kids in schools because that's the way to give them opportunity.
4: Steve, what responsibility
1: Californians aren't going to vote for the guy who said, this is our country, we speak English here? Good, good. 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

0: 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Starship 14 unmanned test flight launching from the SpaceX facility at Starbase, Texas. 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
0: In Australia, a favorable court ruling for Britain's King Charles.
2: Three Australian appellate judges on Monday rejected a 68-year-old elder of the Krathatungalong people's landmark bid to prosecute Britain's King Charles over the alleged killings of Indigenous people. The ruling by Victoria State's Court of Appeal leaves Uncle Robbie Thorpe with one final domestic option, seeking permission to appeal to the High Court of Australia. This court, though, only accepts about 10% of applications for leave to appeal. Indigenous Australians use the titles uncle and aunt as marks of respect for community leaders. Thorpe, however, says he doesn't expect to receive a fair hearing in Australia, and so he may well take his allegations against the monarch to the International Criminal Court in the Netherlands. I'm Charles de Lezespa.
0: The number of confirmed Ebola cases in Congo has surged past 8,000. News and analysis at townhall.com. More young adults are suffering strokes.
3: A U.S. population study found stroke rates among young adults aged 20 to 54 has nearly doubled. The study's author from the University of Cincinnati said more people are surviving these strokes, which means more younger adults may be living with the long-term effects of stroke. The overall stroke rate has increased from about 34 cases per 100,000 people to over 62 by 2020. Researchers also found that high blood pressure, diabetes, atrial fibrillation, and substance use became more common among younger adults who had strokes. I'm Rob Bartier.
0: Two giant pandas have arrived in the U.S., keeping a promise made by Chinese President Xi during his Washington visit last week. The two have been welcomed to Zoo Atlanta. They will have to remain in quarantine for about a month before visitors can see them. So-called panda diplomacy dating back to 1972. More on these stories, townhall.com.
4: My name is Erica, and my son Kaysen is a patient at Shriners Children's. My oldest called me and said, Kaysen got hurt. I said, how bad is it? 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To survive a burn injury and to return to life unafraid and full of joy and be who you're supposed to be is what we strive to deliver to our patients. 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

0: suddenly arrived. It's only been the last week or so that the general consensus is it's all over. It's all over. The Democrats are going to just trounce us. We don't stand a chance. I thought it might be a good opportunity to revisit an old friend, a guy who has been around the block a couple of times, former Speaker of the House of Representatives. I can't wait to get my hands on his new book coming out in a few weeks, America's Golden Age. The one and only Newt Gingrich joins us on the Mike Gallagher Show. Newt, why are we even bothering to talk about the midterms? It's over. Charlie Cook went on TV over the weekend. Oh, it's over. The Senate gets flipped. The Democrats, big blue wave. Charlie Cook's got an impeccable track record, doesn't he? He's never been wrong in the polls, has he, Newt?
1: All these guys represent an effort by the left to demoralize us. It happens over and over again. I remember one year when John Engler was running for governor, he was the underdog against the incumbent. The Detroit liberal newspaper came out on the Saturday before the election. Engler was down 19 points, didn't have a chance, hoping, frankly, to keep his voters at home. He won the governorship the following Tuesday, so he must have somehow miraculously made up 19 points in 3 days. You get this stuff all the time. Look, I think Republicans have to confront things have not gone as well as we wanted them to. Prices are too high. The war in Iran has not gone the way we wanted to. And therefore, you have to go to the country and you have to make, I think, an argument about the future. We're not asking you to endorse where we are, but we're asking you to choose between big government socialism with weird values and a future in which we'll keep taxes down. They will raise taxes. We're going to fight to get the price of gasoline and oil back down. They will, in fact, ultimately have policies that make it more expensive. We're going to do all we can to get the government under control and get budget under control. They will, in fact, spend more, borrow more, and drive up interest rates even more. So we have to somehow draw a distinction. You look at somebody like Mondami, the mayor of New York, who's building a government-run, think about this, unionized New York City bureaucrats are going to magically run a grocery store better than Walmart, Amazon, Costco, Target, Kroger. I mean, you have all these stores that know what they're doing, that hire people who invest their lifetime producing a less expensive grocery system. Suddenly this left-wing kook is going to take your tax money to put up a store, and in the process of failing, may hurt hundreds of local small stores that are being run largely by people who you think Mondami would identify with. Most of them are, in fact, being run by first-generation immigrants or second generation. So I think this whole notion, we have to drive home what it is they would do, not just use the words.
0: Well, and you mentioned left-wing kook. Let's go from New York to Boston, Massachusetts. The mayor of Boston, speaking of left-wing kooks, Michelle Wu, runs a program called Immigrants Lead Boston. It was revealed that Boston, Newt, is literally paying illegals $575 apiece to complete a 10-week course in political organizing and becoming community activists. Illegals. And that's the kind of thing that never gets noticed in the mainstream media, because that's par for the course. But again, the gloom and the doom, what's crazy about the panic that's kind of setting in right now, and it's only been in the last, really, it's been a week of just, oh, it's all over now. Everything has shifted all of a sudden. Nothing has changed in the last week that should make us come to this conclusion. But this happens, as you said, over and over and over again. We don't have to go years back. The Des Moines Register Selzer poll, the gold standard, Iowa. Kamala takes Iowa by 3 points. Trump took Iowa by 13 points. Sherrod Brown in Ohio. What's that?
1: I'm just going to say, by the way, that ended the career of that pollster.
0: Oh, it should have.
1: She was so far off.
0: Yeah.
1: And it did. I mean, she retired.
0: But Ohio, Sherrod Brown was 6 points ahead of Bernie Moreno, the polls said. Marina won by almost 4 points. So it's like Charlie Brown, you know, and with Lucy in the football. We keep going back over this again. We think, oh, the pollsters are so right. It's all over for us. Look, I know we've got our problems in the Republican Party. I don't understand John Cornyn. He's interviewed over the weekend. He's not going to lift a finger to help Ken Paxton. And he said, well, this is what happens when we have bad candidates on the ballot. The Texas voters voted for Ken Paxton over John Cornyn, Mr. Speaker. Paxton wasn't appointed by some tribunal. The voters did that.
1: Well, it's funny, because you could have then asked Cornyn, if Paxton's such a bad candidate, how come he beat you?
0: So badly. Not even close.
1: Yes. So, look, I think what you've got is a moment in time. I mean, and part of this is the president. He gave a brilliant speech at the United Nations, which is, I recommend everybody that they actually watch it. You know, go to YouTube or go to CNN or, go to C-SPAN or to PBS and actually watch the speech because his delivery was so amazing. If he would do that for 5 weeks, if he would play Harry Truman, crisscross this country, lay out what he has accomplished. And for example, first time in modern history, the price of pharmaceuticals is going down, not up. Now that's significant. When you talk about affordability, the biggest center of non-affordability is healthcare. The average family today puts 40% of their income into healthcare, either in insurance or actually buying things. 40%. And in effect, a family of four is buying a small car every year and its health costs. Now, the president, for the first time, has begun to bend that cost down. Right. The president should be campaigning on everybody in terms of their pocketbook. You look at what that big, beautiful bill did last year. You work overtime, you don't pay any taxes. You get tips, you don't pay any taxes. You're a senior citizen, over 70% now, don't pay any taxes. But that requires the president to get out there. Focus on what Margaret Thatcher said, first you win the argument, then you win the vote.
0: Sure.
1: And if he would do that, I have no doubt that by Election Day, we would see a red wave rather than a blue wave, and the media would be sitting around thinking, how can this possibly have happened?
0: I was in Los Angeles over the weekend, a big event featuring Steve Hilton, Nick Shirley, the young activist, Nick Sorter was there. I was on stage with our friends Larry Elder, Larry O'Connor, Alex Marlowe. And, of course, the question everybody's asking is, what do we think is going to happen in the midterms? And what I don't know is if enough of us will show up, because, Mr. Speaker, isn't it simple enough to say if we show up, we win because there's more of us than there are the left-wing kooks?
1: I think that's true. And in fact, I just did a podcast at Newsworld with somebody who done a very extensive poll of independents and said, the truth is independents are overwhelmingly conservative. And if you combine those with Republicans, you win big. The challenge for us is the news media has been pounding on us for 2 solid years.
0: Right.
1: And the truth is they've been pounding us since Trump first came down the big escalator in 2015.
0: Right.
1: We have to have a concerted effort to communicate, not with clever little small ads. We have to win the big arguments.
0: Yeah.
1: The fact is, the American people will have better incomes, be safer, will have a better future in terms of jobs, will have a country that is much more capable in the world, and will have the kind of reforms we desperately need. We have to win that argument, and nobody at the New York Times is going to help us, or the Washington Post, or ABC News, so we've got to do it despite them, and we can. I mean, Michael Barone said years ago that in every industrial democracy, the left does better before the campaign and then melts during the campaign as people pay attention and think about it, and we have to be prepared to go toe-to-toe and make it work.
0: Well, to cite your book, we do have limitless possibilities. If we show up, you're going to win. I can't wait to get talk to you again as we get closer to your book launch. October 20th, Newt's latest, America's Golden Age, Trumpism and an Era of Limitless Possibilities. Mr. Speaker, let's visit regularly. I need your optimism and I need your common sense. Great to see you, sir. Thank you. Keep fighting the good fight. You bet. Great. Thank you, sir. Newt Gingrich joining us here on the Mike Gallagher Show. Look, and the easy argument is you don't have any justification for not showing up. You just don't. 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

0: rising from the heart of the swamp, a beacon of truth is casting its light. From sea to shining sea, The Vince Show. Filling in for Vince, Jim Verdi.
1: Yes, good afternoon. It is producer Jim. Thanks for joining me today. Vince is off today because Vince is actually at the White House, or may have just left the White House, but interviewing Vice President J.D. Vance. And you will be able to hear that tomorrow, not only on his podcast at 8 a.m. in the morning, Eastern Time, but you will also be able to hear it here on the radio that afternoon. So we're going to be playing that for you. Can't wait to hear what Vince is going to talk to him. I know what he was going to talk to him about, but I'm looking forward to the answers. He's going to get into Iran. He's going to get into Save America. There's a lot of questions that we know that he's been wanting answered. He's been wanting to talk to the vice president for quite a while. And so that happened today. And you can be sure you're going to

0: you hear that? And that? And that? 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And to this United Way volunteer, nothing sounds better. 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
1: According to the Federal Highway Administration, rural road intersections account for approximately 40% of intersection-related fatalities in the nation. 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
10: It is the Vince Show. I am Jim Verdi, producer Jim, in for Vince today. Vince, I'm excited to get back with Vince tomorrow. Vince had the day off today. Just kind of came up over the weekend, too. He's been working on it for a while, don't get me wrong. I mean, it's something he's been working on for a while. But became official, like, on Friday. Actually, on Friday, I think he was still at 90%. What had happened? So Vince got to interview J.D. Vance, the Vice President of the United States. And I'm sure we're excited to hear exactly what he got to talk to him about, how long he got to talk to him. I'm not sure about any of that.
11: but I'm definitely excited to hear all the highlights as far as what they discussed. And it's an important conversation for a lot of reasons, because Vice President Vance is now stepping up and taking more of a lead role in speaking for the administration, which is great. You know, President Trump obviously is the alpha dog, and nobody's going to step over anything that President Trump wants to talk about. But J.D. Vance is becoming more integral into everything and into getting the message out. And Vince, I know for sure, Vince is one of the best interviewers there is. I know Vince would be able to draw a lot out of him on the important issues of the day. And one of those, too, that I know both of them have been pushing all along is the Save America Act and voter integrity in the United States. They surely address fraud, because J.D. Vance, as one of the leaders of the fraud task force, is uncovering billions and billions in fraud. And I'm telling you right now, every single government program, it's more clear to me than ever. Now, every time a new government program is implemented, and as you're going to hear from some of these Democrats that I'm going to be playing in a little while, where they want to talk about free health care for kids or free daycare for kids, Medicare for all, none of that stuff is free. First of all, we know that. But what we're learning now is every time they implement one of these new programs, it becomes rife with fraud, because the government is too big right now to be able to monitor anymore. Why do you think Elon Musk got so mad just after he left Doge? It's because he saw what was going on. Everybody in Doge saw what was going on. There were so many problems. Some of them he corrected. But he says if he could have the ultimate power to change things in the government on this fraud, he could have eliminated $2.5 trillion in debt. But nobody wants to. I'll have more on this coming up. It's Jim and for Vince on The Vince Show.
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0: Remembering back when and celebrating tomorrow. This is Jennifer, Executive Director at the Villas of Hollybrook in Effingham. September is National Assisted Living Month, and the theme is Shining Through the Years. 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The Villas of Hollybrook in Effingham, where the glow of lives well lived keeps shining brightly through the years.
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10: Turn it up so all the liberals around you finally hear some common sense. The Vince Show.
11: This is hilarious, folks. Little inside baseball. I just thought, you know, when you run a show or you do something in your life and it just becomes automatic, that's kind of the way this show runs. Just now, instead of turning my mic on and saying hello to you, I just went down the line. I pushed my the fader that goes to Vince and told him to go. And didn't realize he's not there. Oh, it's me. Okay. Little inside baseball. Funny to me. Just made me laugh. All right, let's go to Dan. Dan wants to talk a little bit about voter fraud. What do you got, Dan?
8: Hey, Jim. My wife and I, we live in the northwest suburbs of Chicago. Back in the 2022 midterm election, out of nowhere, we get a ballot in the mail for her ex-husband, who hadn't lived there in over 15 years and is a convicted felon.
11: Wow. Is this, had that happened before at all?
8: Not before. It was the first, and it hasn't happened since. But, you know, we could have filled that thing out, and if we had, since it's Illinois, if we voted for the quote-unquote right people, nobody would have batted an eye. But I'm sure if we voted for quote-unquote the wrong people, you and I would not be having this conversation right now.
11: No, you'd be along there. You'd be a convicted felon as well, probably. Yeah, that's the thing. I appreciate that, Dan. Thanks for that. But that's actually the thing. There are things going on like this all the time, which is I can't understand why it's okay for some people to live in states where you can only vote by mail. It's completely set up for there to be fraud. Adam Liptak in the New York Times told us in 2012, we've had that on the show, that article on the show several times, absentee ballots ripe with fraud. They put that out in 2012, right before the 2012 election, because they were worried Mitt Romney might pull off an upset of Barack Obama. That's what they were worried about then. That's why the New York Times would write about that. But this is what happens when you're in California. That's why California is such a joke. When you send the ballots out to everybody, how can you even work? Why do you even have polling stations then at that point? Why do you have election day at that point? None of it makes sense. Election integrity is a key to getting our country back to the way it was and to getting back to what American values is. Free, fair elections. Everybody is franchised in their vote. You can depend on it when you go to vote that your vote is going to count for something. This is what we're trying to get accomplished. This is what the president is trying to get accomplished. It's quite evident Joe Biden did not get 81 million votes at this point. You have to know that. We're going to get into a whole bunch more. Democrats, media still whining about not having access in the White House. Jim and for Vince on the Vince Show.
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14: weather. Today will be sunny with a high near 79 and a light north wind. Tonight will be clear with a low around 52 and calm wind. Tuesday will be sunny with a high near 82 and a light and variable wind. Tuesday night will be partly cloudy with a low around 60 and a light south-southeast wind.
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16: 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It's mandatory that children wear life jackets at all times, but there should also be one for every person in the boat. Enjoy your summer, and remember to keep safety first.
17: Okay, almost out the door. 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
19: In a segment on Fox News, the president saying, I'll be out there spending money and helping every one of them get elected. I won most of these places, often by a landslide. MAGA, pretend I am on the ballot. Don't let them open your borders and allow crime to again flourish. Keep America great. Laura Winters reporting.
20: Florida Governor Ron DeSantis has issued a temporary stay of execution for a 74-year-old Florida death row inmate.
21: Mr. Thompson is an elderly man who is incredibly physically ill. He was discharged from hospital the day before the governor signed his death warrant. He is still quite sick. And on top of that, he has dementia.
20: And that is the governor's decision now to appoint a board to examine William Thompson this week for possible dementia. Anti-execution advocate Grace Hanna says it's the right thing to do considering his medical condition. Thompson is set to be executed for a 1976 murder and sexual assault. Eight counties in New Jersey remain under a state of emergency as crews continue to restore power after a nor'easter.
22: The storm caused street flooding in numerous communities along the Jersey shore. There were voluntary evacuations in Manasquan where this guy says it was a close call.
23: Oh, this is the worst. This one was the worst for us. Another foot or two higher, it would have been in the house.
22: First responders dealt with home and vehicle water rescues in Seabright, and significant beach erosion is being reported in the Brigantine area. Governor Mikey Sherrill says NJDEP crews will be inspecting the beaches.
24: We will start fixing what we can and submit an application for federal assistance if appropriate.
22: There are school districts either closed or with delayed openings today. In New Jersey, I'm Scott Pringle.
25: When there's a storm brewing in the seas, the smart captains have already tucked into safe harbor. The same goes with your savings. And there are some rough seas right now. The national debt just eclipsed $40 trillion. There's talk of rate hikes, global tensions, and trade war talks continue to escalate. So where could you find safe harbor? Physical gold and silver. It's been battle-tested over centuries. This is Alex Marlowe for Monetary Gold. Monetary Gold has been helping

0: U.S. team captain Brant Snedeker crediting President Trump following a dramatic comeback.
1: United States team captain Brant Snedeker praised President Donald Trump for inspiring the U.S. team's dramatic President's Cup comeback over the international team at Medina Country Club in Chicago. President Trump returned as honorary chairman of the President's Cup Sunday.
2: This is the Illinois Radio Network. I'm Sean Reed. The leader of the Florida Chamber of Commerce says people in Illinois pay twice as much as Floridians do to fund state government. Jim Delamonte has the story.
3: The Chamber's Free Enterprise Florida campaign includes two new billboards along Interstate 55 in Illinois. Florida Chamber President and CEO Mark Wilson said Florida has almost twice the population of Illinois, but a smaller state budget, no personal income tax, and one of the lowest debts in the country.
4: In Florida, the average state budget is about $5,000 a person. But when you live in Illinois, it's over $10,000 a person. So think of the taxes that you all pay there.
3: Wilson said Illinois can solve its problems by pushing policies similar to those in states like Florida.
4: We've lowered taxes over 50 times in 15 years.
3: Wilson said the Florida Chamber is entirely funded by the private sector. I'm Jim Delamonte.
2: Governor J.B. Pritzker signed an executive order this week creating an artificial intelligence cabinet for Illinois, which will advise the state's policies on technology. According to a news release from Pritzker's office, the cabinet will guide state agencies and regulations of the technology as it presents a potential, quote, catastrophic impact if left unchecked. State Representative Jeff Kiker, a Republican from Sycamore, said he's not certain recent concerns about the technology aren't overblown, but he'd welcome a cabinet if there's a strategic approach that won't inhibit development.
5: Risk and readiness, safeguards and speed against those who do not share our values, accountability for harm and ambition for what this technology can still do.
2: He said he feels like the state's role should be focused on reducing individual harms that could be caused by AI, like job loss or state security threats, which the cabinet is poised to address.
5: Not to inhibit the upside that would come from AI being able to make everyone more productive and more successful in any line of work, potentially.
2: He said if regulation hinders development, the nation could risk falling behind other countries and put itself at greater risk to technology being used by bad actors. I'm Sean Reed. This is IRN.
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0: legs above the knee. Both legs, part of my left hand. Lost both my legs in a wreck.
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10: Yes, we are. This is producer Jim Verdi in for Vince today. Vince back tomorrow with his big interview with the Vice President of the United States. Can't wait to hear all about that. Very exciting. 844-484-3872-844-4-USA if you want to get on the show. So we just talked about CNN and Ms. Now and Politico being banned. Now a judge has gotten in the middle of that, giving a temporary halt. There's still a lot going on with that. But you heard the clip with Mike Waltz, and he was talking about the president just wants accurate news. How many times, what are the things that CNN has pressed? has kept pushing over and over again that they knew were false at the time. The Covington kids thing, remember that? You had a kid who was at a school. He was at a school function there at the Lincoln Memorial. This Indian gentleman comes up and confronts him. American Indian gentleman comes up to confront him, and it was made to look like this. It was Nick Sandman, I believe, was harassing this older Indian gentleman, when actually it was just the opposite that had happened. But that's the way they framed it, and they went on. And what happens is Nick Sandman happens to win a lawsuit. And, or not win a lawsuit, sorry again, precision matters, settles a lawsuit with CNN over that. You have that. You have the Russia hoax that was peddled over and over and over again. You have the Fine People hoax. They kept pushing that over and over and over again, always leaving out the part where the President of the United States condemned the white supremacist. Then you had the president when he was making his speech, and then they're trying to claim that he was causing these people to foment an insurrection on the U.S. Capitol, that he was going to lead them over there, and he wanted them to take it over, and he wanted them to do damage to senators and everything, but they always left out the part where he said,
11: peacefully and patriotically,
10: over and over again. They left that out, and they left it out on purpose. The BBC, for example, even took his speech and married it to something that was done like 8 minutes later to make it seem worse than it was, when Donald Trump all along had called for the protesters to go to the Capitol peacefully and patriotically. National security, folks. He was right. He's right about that. If your press isn't telling the truth, it's a danger to the people in charge who are trying to do the right things for the country. We're going to talk about some other presidents coming up next. It's Jim and for Vince on The Vince Show.
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4: 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I said, how bad is it? 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Before we could see Kaysen, the trauma doctor came in and said, he needs to go to Shriners.
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15: It's producer Jim in for Vince on The Vince Show. Vince is back tomorrow. Big interview with the vice president. Can't wait to hear that. That's exactly what we're doing. We're unraveling the damage done by the legacy media. And now the legacy media, now that they're being fought back against, are a little bit upset. But I just read you a list of different presidents and things they've done to media outlets and media organizations as well. Happened to the Biden administration. One glaring example, I just happened upon this. Janelle Rion, you may know her from OAN. I'm not sure if she's still on the network or not. She posts this. She says they keep saying, they said keeping CNN out is viewpoint discrimination. In 2020, the DOJ told them inviting me, even based on viewpoint, is not a First Amendment violation. That's what the Biden, that's what the DOJ said. The White House Correspondents Association kicked OAN out of the rotation, roped off her chair, made her stand in the back. The DOJ's answer on White House letterhead was, the briefing room is White House property. The club seating chart is a practice the press secretary merely acquiesced in. Special access to a particular reporter is not a First Amendment violation, and that is true whether or not an invitation is based on a viewpoint. So that's it. It was okay to do it to OAN and Chanel Rione for those exact reasons, but the president apparently is wrong because it's CNN. CNN. You can't do anything to CNN, Ms. Now, formerly MSNBC, as President Trump calls it, MSDNC, and Politico. Politico is going to be interesting because they actually did a story about James Tallarico that I'm going to reference here because it's pertinent to what this guy's talking about, the other lies that he's having on the campaign trail. I've got that. I've got other Democrat crazies and why they can't win coming up on The Vince Show. It's Jim in for Vince.
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19: weather. Tonight will be clear with a low around 52 and calm wind. Tuesday will be sunny with a high near 82 and light and variable wind. Tuesday night will be partly cloudy with a low around 60 and a light south-southeast wind. Wednesday will be mostly sunny with a high near 88. The south-southeast wind will become south at 5 to 9 miles per hour in the morning, with gusts up to 15 miles per hour.
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22: And U.S. pressure. President Trump told reporters their proposal came in and got turned down. The Wall Street Journal reports aides were told strikes could resume after the midterms. Willie Nelson, Washington.
23: Mike Waltz is defending the president's rejection of Iran's proposal to reopen the Strait of Hormuz under conditions. Appearing on CNN's State of the Union, the U.S. ambassador to the U.N. said Iran wanted too much in exchange.
24: They were asking for everything up front with a promise that they would then talk. And I'll remind everyone, once we got to the MOU from just a few months ago, the Iranians immediately violated it.
23: U.S. ambassador to the United Nations said Iran wanted way too much, including relief from sanctions and access to billions of dollars worth of frozen assets. Eight counties in New Jersey remained under a state of emergency as crews there continued to restore power in some of the areas hard hit from the recent nor'easter, the one that struck over the weekend. We get more details in this report from Scott Pringle.
0: The storm caused street flooding in numerous communities along the Jersey Shore. There were voluntary evacuations in Manasquan, where this guy says it was a close call.
1: Oh, this is the worst. This one was the worst for us. Another foot or two higher, it would have been in the house.
0: First responders dealt with home and vehicle water rescues in Seabright, and significant beach erosion is being reported in the Brigantine area. Governor Mikey Sherrill says NJDEP crews will be inspecting the beaches.
2: We will start fixing what we can and submit an application for federal assistance, if appropriate.
0: Our school districts either closed or with delayed openings today. In New Jersey, I'm Scott Pringle.
23: You'll find more of these stories at townhall.com.
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0: Eric Carvel's family has worked the same land for five generations.
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0: That changed when nurse practitioner John Hodges opened Rawls Family Medicine.
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1: 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Roy Schmidt Honda, Josh Ross with Everhart and Everhart Abstracts, Sarah Bush Lincoln, Toledo Democrat, Neil Tire Toledo, Evapco Midwest, Country Financial, Lauren Holsapple Clapp and Curtis Walker, and First Neighbor Bank. 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
8: It is the Vince Show. I'm producer Jim, in for Vince, president in the Oval Office right now, still taking questions. Here was the announcement that he made just a little bit ago to start all this off about a new deal, getting some more steel manufacturing back to the United States. Listen.
9: Today we're thrilled to announce that Mesabi Metallics will be building the largest steel plant in American history in the great state of Iowa. It's the largest plant, one of the largest plants in the world, but it's the largest plant in America by far. We're also pleased to be joined by Secretary of Commerce Howard Lutnick, Secretary of Energy Chris Wright, Senator Joni Ernst, who's done a wonderful job, and I'm going to miss you, Joni. I can't believe you're leaving. But you are all right, are you? You sure you're not changing your mind? Governor Kim Reynolds, Representatives Marionette Miller-Meeks and Ashley Hinson, and I saw some good polls just recently that you're doing well, Ashley. I saw that. It looks like you're doing well. You should do well. Iowa Attorney General Brenna Byrd has been with me right from the beginning, and Export-Import Bank Chairman John Jovanovic, who is a fantastic young man, actually. Once completed, Mesabi Metallics' new steel plant will produce 10 million tons of steel per year using iron ore from the company's Minnesota mine. And Minnesota has, I will tell you, they maybe have a lousy governor, but they have great iron ore. They have one of the worst governors in history, a real stupid guy, but they do have good iron ore, which is more important, I guess. But it's the first new iron ore mine in the United States in more than 50 years with the highest quality ore. In other words, this steel will be mined, melted, and made right here in the USA, which is something very unusual. The project is expected to create up to 6,000 new construction jobs.
10: There he goes on. We're coming up on a break, but there you go. He's bringing all of these industries back to the United States. That's the point of the whole thing. We've let these things go, and there was no need to. We put ourselves in a bad position, and the president is bringing them all back. You want a reason to go vote for Republicans in the midterms? Here's a reason right here. There's a lot more good economic news as well. I know the gas prices are high. They'll come down. This is your job. Go vote. Vince back tomorrow with VP Vance.
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13: weather. Tonight will be clear with a low around 52 and calm wind. Tuesday will be sunny with a high near 82 and light variable wind. Tuesday night will be partly cloudy with a low around 60 and light south-southeast wind. Wednesday will be mostly sunny with a high near 88. South-southeast wind will become south at 5 to 9 miles per hour in the morning, with gusts as high as 15 miles per hour.
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17: Jersey remained under a state of emergency as crews continued to restore power and clean up in areas hard hit from the nor'easter that struck over the weekend. These homeowners survived.
18: Oh, this is the worst. This one was the worst for us. Another foot or two higher would have been in the house.
19: This one got up to the stoop. Just the carpet on the porch got a little wet.
17: There were some vehicle and home rescues in Seabright, and the storm left numerous trees and limbs down. Senate Minority Leader Chuck Schumer is urging the FDA to crack down on illegal vapes coming in from China.
0: Schumer says he suspects Chinese manufacturers of creating a knockoff nicotine chemical product to put in their vapes to evade FDA detection. He wants the agency to analyze and identify exactly what's in those vapes. Schumer says New York City is an obvious destination and market, and that China can't be allowed to use the city as a dumping ground for illicit vapes that are often flavored, packaged, and marketed to attract youth. I'm Sarah Lee Kessler.
17: The MLB and the Trump administration are having discussions on potentially hosting a baseball game in a national park. According to a statement the Washington Post received from the White House, the league questioned whether it was possible to host a game in a national park similar to a scene in Field of Dreams, referring to a game the MLB hosts in Iowa, honoring the 1989 film of the same name. On Wall Street, the Dow Jones Industrial Average is struggling. It's down by about 291 points. More on these stories can be found at townhall.com.
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17: We could have some answers soon as to how the two University of Mississippi students died. Here's correspondent Laura Winters.
22: The expedited autopsies and toxicology reports could become available as early as this week. The mystery remains as to exactly how the two Ole Miss students died. Oxford police confirmed the only item so far that connects the two deaths is the kratom packages found in their rooms. One student, Robert Strang, 20 years old from Atlanta, Georgia, found dead in an off-campus apartment. The other student, Aiden Hamilton, an 18-year-old freshman from

0: general population. Individuals who have suffered a major cardiac event, such as a heart attack or stroke, had their risk of death dropped by 33% by living with a dog. Studies published in BMC Public Health say that dog owners walk an average of 22 more minutes per day, making them significantly more likely to meet standard weekly physical activity guidelines. Mary Rose reporting.
1: Pet interactions also lower levels of cortisol, the body's main stress hormone, and boost oxytocin, dopamine, and serotonin. On Wall Street right now, the high-tech NASDAQ struggling is up by close to 200 points. You'll find more on these stories at townhome.com.
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6: weather. Tonight, clear with a low near 51 and calm wind. Tuesday, sunny with a high near 83 and calm wind becoming south-southeast around 5 miles per hour. Tuesday night, partly cloudy with a low near 60 and southeast wind, 3 to 5 miles per hour. Wednesday, mostly sunny with a high near 89 and south wind, 5 to 9 miles per hour, gusting to 16.
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5: 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Yes, put it down. 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
11: 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Hello, this is your Effingham County Sheriff, Paul Coons, urging you to take extra precautions at rural road intersections. 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
4: 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Yes, put it down. You're going to live. 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
14: Back to the phone lines we go. We've got John, who's in Reno, Nevada, forever reminding me of Sister Act. What's going on, John? How can we help?
15: Yeah, hi. Yes, I have a question. Right now, my daughter's not speaking to me because I, you know, there was comments that I said about me not putting myself in debt for her to go to college. I never said I wouldn't help her. It's just, you know, I don't want to put my family to in danger for putting me in a loan. So then after that, I mean, it's been probably now a year and 3 months that she hasn't talked to me. And I guess my question is, I make about $185,000. I have $45,000 in debt. I still want to help her, but I just don't know how to do this or how to even explain it to her. It's just, you know, it just got pretty ugly.
14: Can I ask a question? I feel like for whatever reason, I'm making an assumption and I don't want to make it if I'm wrong. Is your wife involved, or is this is it just you and her, or is there a wife involved? Tell me more about your family situation.
15: So me and my wife are willing to help out, right? And the only thing is, just one of the things that we don't try to do is put ourselves in loans.
14: Understood. I just wanted to make sure I understood the family dynamics. So
16: when did
14: you
16: this conversation start? I'm curious. Was it because we know that eventually someone might go to college. And then
15: was June 2025.
16: That's when you started the conversation.
15: Yeah.
16: Okay.
14: And when is college supposed to begin?
15: Well, she actually graduated this year, and she decided to go out of state in college too.
14: Okay.
16: And you guys never had this conversation?
15: We had the conversation a couple years back, but her mom, and what I'm not with her mom.
14: That's what I was trying to understand.
15: I guess they never give me type of information or anything, you know, like to be able to clear things out. They're just like, oh, you need to pay for this. And then in that same conversation, they were like, oh, well, can you at least help for the car? And I was like, what car are we buying? So there was never really any type of information given to me other than just little bits and pieces, and then you're just expecting me to do it right there and then.
14: Okay, understood. That's the family dynamic I was trying to get to. I had a sense that something, there was a separation, or, you know, your wife is not in the house. Here's what I think is happening, and I could be wrong, but just by the way that you're saying your words, it sounds more like you're talking more about what you're not going to do versus talking about what you are going to do. And I would be leading the conversation with exactly what I'm going to do to help. And I think if you do that, then it'll cause them to hang out there as well and remember that from the conversation. For example, if she says, but Daddy, I want to go to this school, and I need a $30,000 loan. And you say, I'm not taking no $30,000 loan, right? That's not going to work. But if she says, but Daddy, I want to go to this college, and you say, honey, I'm going to give you $15,000 for college. It's up to you to figure out which school you can go to where that money will go the furthest. Here are my suggestions. Do you see what I'm saying? That's a very different conversation. Now you've never said no. You've never said no. You just said, here's what I'm saying yes to. And I think that that would go a long way, because if what's happening is true, which is they're having a bunch of side conversations and they're, you know, marinating on this and maybe inflating it beyond what you've said, your best protection is to be able to say over and over, I'm giving her the 15,000. I'm giving her the 15,000. I said I would pay, you know, up to this point for this particular school. So if you're being accused of not caring, show that you care by saying, here's a school that works. It's in my budget. If we all pool our money, we can do it like this, right? Let's solve the problem versus everybody talking about what we can't do.
15: Yeah, and that I did try, but that thing is like, no, she needs to go here, and that's what she wants to do, and that's what she's going to do. And then at that point, I was like, hey, well, I'm not going to be able to do that, especially if it's out of state. And then you have to pay out of state fees, too.
16: Mm-hmm. So are you not helping at all financially right now?
15: Yeah, so what I did was just put, you know, I put myself in child support and all that stuff. So I've been paying all that child support. And that's pretty much it. And when she, whenever she comes to, she came to the house before, you know, she had her own room, her own place to be. And I had, you know, told her, like, hey, if you need anything, you know, come to talk to dad.
16: Well, not anything. Make sure,
15: what I meant, like, when it came to school.
14: Right.
15: You know, let me know and we'll talk, but I don't need to be talking to your mom because it's just become such a toxic.
16: Well, that's what I want to know. What is the relationship with mom versus you?
14: How long has it been like that?
15: Yeah, so it's been 18 years. I never married her, so I have my own family with my wife.
14: Okay.
15: Yeah, so with my wife, I never married her. I never been with her ever since my kid was born.
14: So this has just kind of been, for lack of a better word, like baby mama drama for 18 years, back and forth, back and forth. Okay, that makes a lot more sense. Now, I want to clarify, just to get down to brass tacks. We understand you're not going into debt. I would agree with you, and I think George would too. We're not going into debt. I'm not signing a Parent Plus loan. I'm not going to recommend for her to go into debt. How much money do you plan to give her every month or every semester for college? What's the number that you have in your head?
15: That I don't have, but I mean, I could come up with the number.
14: That's what we need.
16: Could that restart this relationship? I think if you going to her and saying, hey, I have really screwed this up, and I'm so sorry. There was a lack of clarity. I did not communicate well. I communicated too late, and that's on me. What I do want to do is restart this conversation and create a plan for you to go to college debt-free. And here's how much I can do right now based on my financial situation. Would that get her to perk up?
15: I'm hoping, yeah.
16: Because there's so much deeper here. There's a lot of relational issues. This money thing is just like one baby symptom of years and years of broken relationships. And I think she's now seeing this as, man, this guy hasn't been there for me relationally, and he's not even here for me financially.
15: Well, yeah, and that's how it seems, right? And the thing is that I've always been there for her. She's stayed with me, like I told you guys, like every weekend and stuff like that. I made sure that I went to the courts, got child support on myself, and then made sure that I had visitation with her, because I knew they were going to try to pull her away. So I made myself, available for her.
14: It sounds like there's
15: just
14: two conflicting family dynamics. You've got a family over here who we're a no debt family, and then there's a family on this end for her that's like, hey, whatever it takes, we're going to do it. And she's caught in the middle of that is what it sounds like. I agree with George wholeheartedly. If you come to her, because I'm going to tell you like this, my dad said to me, when I said I want to go to this school and I need a loan, he said, I'm not doing student loans. He said to me straight up, he was like, you better get a scholarship. You better be good at sports, because I'm not taking out no student loans, is what he said. And I was like, okay, you know, and I remember at the time feeling a way about it, because, you know, you're 18, you're 17, you're 16, you're young. But on this side, I'm like, oh, thank goodness. I'm really glad that he didn't ensnare both of us. You know, I went on and I was hard-headed and took out some loans, but at least it wasn't a Parent Plus loan, and at least I didn't ensnare him in it. So I think on the flip side, like longer down the line, she's going to appreciate that. But if you do what George said and you humble yourself and apologize for not starting this conversation earlier as the adult, She is that's going to do something to her on the inside, because parents don't apologize to children enough for the mistakes that they make. And so please do that. And don't do it in the heat of the the next conversation. You go first, call her up and get, hey, can I take you out to lunch? Can I take you out to dinner? Sit her down and go, I messed up, and here's how I did it. And I think that's going to change the whole landscape from this going forward.
15: Yeah, no, I agree.
14: Cool.
16: Man, well, it's a great wake-up call to all the parents out there. Do not start this conversation as your child is touring schools. Start this conversation at 12, at 14, at 15, so there's no surprises. Your kid knows exactly where you stand. Hey, I will cover 4 years at an in-state school.
14: That's right.
16: That's what I'm willing to cover.
14: And if you can't, if you don't have the money, that's okay. As long as you have set the expectation, I don't have the money for college. You're going to have to get a job. You're going to have to do work study. You're going to have to go to community college. As long as you set the expectation, that's all we can really ask of you.

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4: weather. Tonight will be clear with a low near 51 and calm wind. Tuesday will be sunny with a high near 83 and calm wind becoming south-southeast around 5 miles per hour. Tuesday night will be partly cloudy with a low near 60 and southeast wind 3 to 5 miles per hour. Wednesday will be mostly sunny with a high near 89 and south wind 5 to 9 miles per hour with gusts up to 16 miles per hour.
5: This is Deputy Chief Tom Webb of the Effingham Police Department. When an emergency vehicle is approaching from behind, do you know what to do? Don't be alarmed or panic. 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You could be involved in an accident or the cause of one. Remember the simple phrase, pull to the right for sirens and lights.
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0: word. All right, so before we get going, we do have an update. British police have released the five suspects in the possible terrorist attack on a U.S. airbase. United Kingdom police releasing five terrorist suspects on bail after they were arrested on suspicion of a terror plot targeting U.S. airbase in Britain this weekend. Lawrence Taylor, head of the counterterrorism policing, confirming that the investigations into the five men are ongoing, including that this may be actively committed by proxies or individuals, either knowingly or unknowingly working on behalf of a foreign state. Meanwhile, the Iranian embassy in the UK has denied a connection with the five men. I've been warning Western Europe, and this is really what we're seeing is a decline in Western civilization more than anything else. And it would be here if Donald Trump did not get elected a little less than 2 years ago. And that is, you know, unfettered illegal immigration without assimilation in Western Europe, NATO allies, that coupled with radical climate alarmism policies they've adopted, and also socialism that they've adopted. I mean, I never thought in my lifetime that they'd have, you know, up to 100 Sharia courts in Great Britain. They do. Or no-go zones in France and other countries. They do. I see the same thing happening in Canada, which makes, by the way, the president's move in Greenland even that much more strategic, especially the fact that he's able to build military bases in perpetuity. The U.S. will be able to. And number two, it keeps out our top geopolitical foes, and that would be China and Russia. By the way, I'd say not bad in terms of my thought process for somebody that has a cold. Jeez, so irritating to work here. These people.
1: Stop crying.
0: I'm not crying. I'm just saying you're annoying. Everyone on this team is annoying. By the way, now get this. This is what frustrates me. Now, in 36 days, probably sooner if you're going to vote early, I am telling you, there's not a single Republican that's supporting this insane DSA agenda. Not one. There's not a single Republican that is supporting, you know, welfare and benefits and health care for illegal immigrants. Not one. And as imperfect as some of these people are, and they are a lot better than what the alternative will be. And a new strategy, and I'm going to explain this in detail coming up this hour, that has emerged in terms of how the Democrats are approaching this pending election, and I need you to be aware of it. I'll tell you this, there's 10,000 households that earn more than $1 million that were collecting unemployment benefits in 2024. This was in the Washington Times, receiving nearly $100 million in taxpayer money, according to data shared with the Washington Times. I had Dr. Oz on Hannity last week, and he's talking about hundreds of billions of dollars. All these people that are enrolled in Obamacare, they don't even exist. And they took them off the rolls. There's not even anybody complaining because the people didn't exist in the first place. But you've got high-tax, Democratic-led states, blue states, top of the list of locations where the millionaires collected unemployment where they live. California ranked first, shocking, followed by New York, shocking, followed by Massachusetts, shocking, followed by New Jersey, shocking, and Washington. Joni Ernst, Iowa Republican, who has tracked the issue for years, obtained the data from the IRS, shared it with the Washington Times, said it's wrong for those who are so well off to take the money, you think? Unemployment is primarily funded by taxing employers. This mandate is effectively a reverse Robin Hood tax that takes from hardworking small businesses to reward the well-off for not working. And let me tell you something, you disincentivize work and you offer everything for free, who's going to ever want to work? Nobody. There's another story in the Washington Times that the IRS is a prime target for fraudsters who now built that tax agency out of as much as $300 billion a year in refunds or underpayments on taxes owed. And according to a new analysis by a Congress top watchdog, Scammers include average people, firms intentionally underpay their taxes, but it also includes criminals, international operations that steal identities and file completely fabricated tax claims in their names. The Government Accountability Office said the IRS is vulnerable to all of that. Not only does it lack a fraud coordinator, it doesn't even have an anti-fraud strategy, according to the GAO. An anti-fraud strategy, either at the agency-wide or division level, would help IRS coordinate, communicate its overall approach to tax fraud risk management to ultimately mitigate such risks and reduce revenue lost to fraud. And you know what? They spend. I pay all of my taxes. I have more people go over my taxes that know what they're doing. I have accountants. I have lawyers because I know these people hate me. And the government does have a deep state, so I pay my taxes. I urge everyone else, pay your tax bill. Just do it. You don't want these people breathing down your neck, although we do have RushTaxResolution.com that can help you. They're one of our advertisers. At the top of the next hour, Chris Rufo will join us. He did an incredible investigative report on California's shadow welfare system for illegals, and he goes into great specificity and detail on how California is spending billions on housing, healthcare, other benefits. Get this. California has this shadow welfare system that we've never known about. We know that Gavin brags about giving healthcare to illegals, but they also are giving to illegals, on top of healthcare, rental assistance, college grants, tax credits, low-cost car insurance, and smartphones that the taxpayers in California are paying for. In total, California taxpayers spent at least $11 billion subsidizing illegal immigrants in the last fiscal year. And he explains that if you're an American citizen and you want the same benefits, good luck with that because that's not going to work. All right, on to where we are. We're 36 days out of this election. A strategy is emerging that I want you to be aware of. You have Axios reporting Democrats in some of this year's most critical congressional battlegrounds are sending clear messages. They don't want certain people showing up. One of them is Congresswoman Alexandria Ocasio-Cortez. We don't want you to campaign for us. If they continue, the snubs may, according to them, meaning Axios, hurt AOC's standing as a potential contender in the 2028 Democratic presidential primary. Well, who do they want? Because there's a whole other article out there that they don't want Kamala Harris to show up either. And this was in the New York Post over the weekend. Democrats on the campaign trail are passing on asking, except for Abdul Al-Sayed. He doesn't care who campaigns for him. But she's been back out there on the campaign trail. And, you know, Kamala Harris has not ditched her, you know, reputation for idiotic answers while stumping for controversial U.S. Senate candidate Abdul Al-Sayed. We covered that last week. But that's not the full strategy. And remember, this is 44% of Democrats now are okay with the idea of violence to stop President Trump. You got 25% of American adults, including 44% of self-identified Democrats, say they support the use of force to prevent President Trump from being president, according to the new surveys, you know, described by the University of Chicago political scientist Robert Pape. Pape is warning that the 2026 midterm elections could produce a level of political violence not seen in the U.S. in decades, and under a worst-case scenario, could become the most violent election in American history. That shouldn't make you feel good. AOC, following Hassan Piker, shows up at Cornell University, and well, Hassan Piker, you know, Abdul El-Sayed's BFF, you know, from the river to the sea, from the river to the sea. They start chanting it, and he joined in the chant. He kept putting the microphone up to his mouth. AOC didn't seem to do it, but she didn't stop it either. I mean, this is how radicalized. But that's not where the change is that's coming. So I want you to pay close attention to this. Democratic candidates, not only are they following the Telefrico, Abdul El-Sayed, Troy Jackson in Maine, and basically every Democrat running for office. They got this idiot running in Kansas, this pastor, Adam Hamilton, a megachurch pastor, seeking to unseat Roger Marshall. Roger Marshall's a great guy. Anyway, he told his congregation to repent for eating beef and raising cattle and repent for driving. I'm like, okay, you're a nutcase. But I'm going to give you a headline here, and then we'll go into more specifics. Democratic candidates are now adopting a drastically more negative tone towards their own party in the 26 midterm elections. Now, here's the problem. They don't mean a word of it. Because as evidenced by, nobody will take on the true power source that is now running and governing the Democratic Party. And that's AOC, that's Mamdani, that's the squad, that's Pocahontas, that's Bernie Sanders. The only one that has taken them on is John Fetterman. And what Axios found, which is interesting, is they identified 47 ads in the last 30 days run by Democrats, running as the de facto Democratic nominee, featuring the type of negative messaging up from 19 in 2024, 15 in 2020. Now, candidates are pitching themselves as bipartisan problem solvers. None of them are doing anything other than lying to you. That is AOC saying it's woke 1.0. So understand that the new strategy of the Democratic Party is being institutionalized, which means they're adopting the strategy instead of saying we're DSA supporters. No, we're liars. We're just going to hide who we really are, like Abigail Scamburger. All right, Sean Hannity here. 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
0: I'm telling you what the stated strategy is of the Democrats. Now it is, they just want to lie. And I'm gonna, and even Axios, for them to pick up on it, and, you know, and they did it in a pretty interesting way. They did it by analyzing all the Democratic ads that are coming up. All right, we'll get to that. Chris Rufo will join us. We're going to talk about all of this welfare, the billions and billions of dollars being spent on illegals in California that you never knew about before. That, John Solomon, and your calls, 800-941-SHAWN.
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16: My name is Erica, and my son Kaysen is a patient at Shriners Children's. My oldest called me and said, Kaysen got hurt. I said, how bad is it? He wouldn't answer me. Before we could see Kaysen, the trauma doctor came in and said he needs to go to Shriners.
17: To survive a burn injury and to return to life unafraid and full of joy and be who you're supposed to be is what we strive to deliver to our patients. 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
18: I wouldn't do anything else.
19: We're just so thankful that Kaysen is still here, because things can change in the blink of an eye.
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24: Ride to live, live to ride. 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

0: health care. We've known about other services, but nothing as exhaustive and extensive as this. How did they get away with keeping it private?
1: Yeah, that's a great question, Sean. And there are really two means. I mean, one is that the California state government is so massive and so expansive that they tuck a lot of these provisions into broader legislation. And frankly, people just aren't looking into it. But there's another bait and switch that they use, and it's called people who are residing under the color of law, which means people who have kind of ambiguous legal status. This includes a large number of undocumented immigrants or illegal immigrants. And they've created this gray zone that gives them the latitude to process virtually anyone, no social security number, no citizenship, no green card, no paperwork of any kind, through the welfare system. And so we went on the ground to a variety of welfare offices, and the conclusion on the ground is quite simple. Essentially, if you don't have any paperwork, it's no problem. And we ran a model for a household with two illegal immigrant parents, an illegal immigrant grandparent, and two U.S.-born children. In California, you can qualify for up to $100,000 a year in benefits. So people aren't aware of what's happening, but the numbers are starting to come together, and they paint a fairly dramatic picture.
0: All right, so if you are illegal, I mean, this part of your investigation I found fascinating. California has their cash assistance program for immigrants, CAPI. Now, that's a state-funded alternative to supplemental security income that provides monthly cash assistance to low-income non-citizens who are elderly or disabled. Now, if you're a citizen, you're not eligible for that?
1: Yeah, that's right. So what's happening, and why we're calling it the shadow welfare system, is that a lot of these federal programs, Social Security, Medicare, Medicaid, food stamps, and other cash assistance programs, you cannot get them as an illegal alien. And so what California has done is they're replicating all of these programs, and then either for immigrants that have some form of paperwork or illegal immigrants with no paperwork, they've created a secondary system that essentially duplicates the federal system and then creates the other system where people can slot in. And, you know, the sad thing is, for many people, they're deliberately organizing the system in this way. And I think California voters, look, they've been asked this question on ballot measures and polling data. California voters do not want $10, $11, $12 billion a year for welfare for illegal immigrants. But the California political class feels a sense of impunity. They can operate according to what they believe, what their unions want, and what the ideologists have demanded. And so far, they're not paying an electoral price. So we have this mismatch between what the public wants and what California's permanent political class is doing.
0: So state leaders are proud of it. Gavin Newsom brags about his decision to extend Medi-Cal coverage, which is insurance to illegal immigrants, and his wife encouraged people to sign up for the California Earned Income Tax Credit, a program his promotional materials assure that applicants that no Social Security number is no problem. The governor's office doesn't respond. Now, there is a federal law that, my understanding is, prohibits states from using federal dollars to serve illegal aliens. Is that true?
1: It prevents them from using federal dollars, but not state dollars. And so that's why they've created these separate state programs, so they can evade that, you know, not by violating the law. They actually, for the most part, seem to be complying with federal law, but they're doing it at the state level. However, you know, some lawyers at the Manhattan Institute that we've talked to about this, there is a possibility that these programs violate federal civil rights law because they seem to be discriminatory on the basis of national origin. If you are born in another country, you qualify. If you are born in the United States of America, you don't qualify. You're prohibited from applying. That's discrimination based against, which is kind of an odd way, but it's actually discrimination against Americans on behalf of foreign citizens.
0: So if you look at Medicaid as an example, and federal law prohibits states from using federal dollars to provide coverage to illegals. All right, so explain, they kind of do this dance, if you will. and you called it a wraparound in your investigation, where they use a state-funded bucket of money within their Medi-Cal program to extend the full scope coverage to illegals, and then the expansions enrolled some 1.7 million people, costing the state an estimated $10 billion, more than twice what the state legislatively, you know, originally projected. For example, what is the annual deficit now that California is running in spite of the highest income taxes, sales taxes, and gas taxes?
1: Yeah, I mean, we're talking about an enormous deficit. I mean, it should be coming in at a multi-billion dollar deficit. And it's not because, like you're saying, very, very, very clearly, they have the highest tax burden. They have enormous taxes on all categories, but they also have a runaway spending problem. And so just under Gavin Newsom, California's Medicaid budget has doubled from $100 billion a year to $200 billion a year, even though the state's population has slightly declined for the first time ever. And so what I'm really understanding about California, the more we dig into it, is that they want to shovel as much money to the system as possible. They have no controls against fraud, against illegal aliens participating, against government unions, you know, wasting the cash. And so they just want to push as much money through as possible. They don't care about the outcomes. They don't care about the results. It doesn't seem like a doubling in spending has had any beneficial effect on the health of California citizens. It feels to me like the late-stage USSR, when the Soviet officials no longer believed in the ideology, but they were just looting the treasury and trying to extract as much money as possible before the system collapsed.
0: All right, quick break, right back. More with Chris Rufo. His investigative report, he is with the Manhattan Institute. Your calls on the other side. This Monday, 800-941-SHAWN, if you want to be a part of the program as we continue. 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Heroes like U.S. Navy Chief Cryptologic Technician Shannon Kent. Now, Shannon's service was inspired by the 9/11 attacks. Shannon served multiple tours in Iraq and Afghanistan. Now, tragically, she lost her life in a suicide bomb attack in Syria. This being the 25th anniversary year of 9/11, her sacrifice does remind us of the very high cost, the lasting impact of that day. Shannon left behind her husband, Joseph, and their two young sons. And the Tunnel to Towers Foundation, because of your generosity, was able to pay off the Kent's family mortgage, giving her and her family the security of knowing their home is theirs forever. 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Just go to their website, the letter T, the number 2, the letter T.org today.
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5: My name is Erica. My son, Kason, is a patient at Shriners Children. My oldest called me and said, Kason got hurt. I said, how bad is it? He wouldn't answer me. Before we could see Kason, the trauma doctor came in and said, he needs to go to Shriners.
6: To survive a burn injury and to return to life unafraid and full of joy and be who you're supposed to be is what we strive to deliver to our patients. His injury was a big injury, and I think a testament to the care that we provide. He's fully functional. He's riding his dirt bike, doing all of the things that you would want him to do. I can't think of another system that has the impact on pediatric patients that Shriners Children's does.
7: I wouldn't do anything else.
8: We're just so thankful that Kason is still here, because things can change in the blink of an eye.
9: Go online right now to loveshriners.org.
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1: 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Roy Schmidt Honda, Josh Ross with Everhart and Everhart Abstracts, Sarah Bush Lincoln, Toledo Democrat, Neil Tire Toledo, Evapco Midwest, Country Financial, Lauren Holsapple Clapp and Curtis Walker, and First Neighbor Bank. 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
2: 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FEM Hearts Football, where every game is a heartbeat closer to victory. Catch all the action all season long on Jack FM. 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

0: of Hamas, the terror organization voted in by the people of Gaza, if they didn't spend all their money on terror tunnels and rockets and weapons to kill the Israelis, they might have been able to build out a very, very, you know, strong infrastructure, great schools, great hospitals, but they chose not to do that. Pretty amazing. All right, let's get to our busy phones. 36 days till election day. Let's say hi to Bill. He's in Kansas. Bill, you're on the Sean Hannity Show. Happy Monday. Glad you called, sir.
1: Hey, thanks for taking my call, Sean.
0: What's going on?
1: Well, this DSA stuff, whether you want to call it DSA or the communist or the socialist or whatever, but my thought or question is, if they succeed in taking everybody's money that's worked hard for what they built, then what are they going to do when they get all that money and it's all gone?
0: Well, I think you can answer your own question, don't you think?
1: Yeah. But I guess I'm just thinking that these youngsters that are signing on to this, as I think it might have been Rush coined the phrase, these minds full of mush, if they don't think about what's going on instead of feeling what's going on, they need to think about things instead of feeling it. Well, if once they get all that money, just like you just said in your previous statement over there in Palestine, they took all that money and it was supposed to go for the people and what they use it for their own ideology stuff. They didn't use it where it's supposed.
0: Well, let me ask you a question, because apparently there's a tougher race than I guess people anticipated in your state of Kansas. I happen to be very fond of Senator Roger Marshall. I think he's a good guy, and you're a Sunflower State. He's running against this radicalized Democrat that called on his congregation to repent for driving and for eating meat. Are you voting for that lunatic, this guy Hamilton?
1: Would I? No. I'm like you. I'm shy. I like Senator Marshall.
0: Well, Adam Hamilton seems to be doing well in the polls. What's going on there in Kansas?
1: Well, I think he says we got to be in the middle of the road, which is the same thing that our current governor ran on. We got to be in the middle of the road. And everybody thought, well, we got to be in the middle of the road, but she's governed from the far left. So they want to point, oh, we got to govern. We got to govern in the middle of the road. But once they get there, they don't govern from the middle of the road. They govern from the far left.
0: Well, he once in 2020 did a sermon. And the sermon was, what would Jesus say about climate change? So what I'm calling you to today, and I'm calling myself to it, because I've been wasteful. I've done things that wasn't, you know, I don't think about it, how it wasn't really good stewardship of the earth around me. He said, I'm calling us to repentance to say, I realize that this has an impact. Even if it seems small, it has an impact on the world and future generations. I feel badly about that. I'm going to do something different from this time forward. And then he goes on to say, in a state with more cattle than people, he said that the people of Kansas need to repent for eating too much beef and flip-flopping on the farm bill. Proves that he'd be just like every other liberal Democrat. So, I mean, you have a Democrat, you have a DSA guy running even in Kansas.
1: Yep, I believe it, and I sure hope we don't get in. I hope the people across the country sit back and think about what's going on, not just feel what's going on, because poor these guys. Look, like you said, what happened in Palestine, what's happened in California? They've used all the money out there from all their local people. Now they're taking it from people across the U.S. because the U.S. government, us taxpayers in this country, are funding stuff, and look at the rail to nowhere out there.
0: Bill, all I can tell you is, and I'm speaking through you to other people as well, that's why this election matters in 36 days. If you listen to the legacy media mob, they are trying to create an impression that there's no hope for any Republican. It is not true. The way you can shock the world and shock the establishment is to show up in massive numbers and vote. And at the end of the day, you know, I'm not saying Republicans are perfect, but I don't know one Republican that's talking like this lunatic preacher that's running as a Democratic Senate candidate. I don't know one. And I don't think it fits in with Kansas values, and I hope the people of Kansas are paying attention.
1: I agree with you wholeheartedly. And one more quick thought. if right now we have the Constitution and we have the rule of law, if we lose that, then what are we down to? We're down to another civil war or taking it by force. Right now, if we lose that, then we have no, well, the last shiny city on the hill. If we lose that, there's nowhere else to go.
0: 250 years of freedom down the tubes. A republic, if you can keep it, Ben Franklin famously said. Thank you, Bill. All right, quick break, right back to our phones. Toll free, it is 800-941-SHAWN if you want to be a part of the program. I want to tell you about Batavia, Illinois. Now, imagine this is your house. It's 2:40 in the morning, and you look out the window, and you see a flashlight, a shadow. Somebody's outside your window. Well, that's what happened to a woman in Batavia. And then police did an investigation of the guy in her backyard. Turns out he was a registered sex offender. And a military court had convicted him in 2024. And this is sick. He had taken a sailor's key card, let himself into her bedroom, and watched her sleep. How creepy is that? Anyway, he never had met this woman in Batavia. He just saw her on social media. Then he researched her on these database and people search websites. Then he found her home address and phone number. Again, researched. Let me translate that. It's a people search site that will sell a report on anybody for about $2. 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I mean, it's insane. You need to make sure that your information is not on these database and people search sites, and that's where Incogni comes in, and that's what I use. 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
4: Tuesday will be sunny with a high near 83. Winds will be calm, becoming south-southeast around 5 miles per hour. Tuesday night will be partly cloudy with a low near 60. Wednesday will be mostly sunny with a high near 89 and south winds 5 to 9 miles per hour, gusting to 16. Wednesday night will be mostly cloudy with a low near 68.
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6: Right arm, right leg.
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7: News this hour from Town Hall. I'm Keith Peters in Washington. U.S. Ambassador to China David Perdue confirms President Trump raised the possibility of selling weapons to China during his recent meeting with President Xi Jinping. Mark Mayfield has more.
8: Perdue made the comment Sunday on Fox News, saying Trump asked Xi if China would like to buy U.S. arms. The remarks come as the two countries continue to compete over trade, technology, and Taiwan. Trump and Xi are expected to meet again in November at the Asia-Pacific Economic Cooperation Summit, followed by another meeting in December at the G20 Summit in Miami. Their latest meeting ended Friday after Xi's three-day state visit to Washington. I'm Mark Mayfield.
7: It's that time of year when everyone starts getting sick, and one illness seems to be making a comeback in New York City. Liz Warner reports.
9: COVID numbers are on the rise, and this has led to a surge of admissions in city hospitals. 500 cases in September marks the biggest jump in people seeking care for COVID since October of last year. Health officials say this is not just isolated to New York City, as statewide numbers are also up. Doctors recommend staying up to date on COVID and flu vaccines. Of the recent COVID cases reported, 12 have been fatal, so medical professionals are stressing that it's important to get vaccinated. In New York, I'm Liz Warner.
7: President Trump is denying a report claiming the U.S. is weighing sanctions relief in return for an Iran nuclear deal. Monday on Truth Social, Trump called an Axios report of possible economic relief for Iran if they give nuclear concessions untrue. Trump said that he offered...